In the verse, it's going to be called Shadrach, all right? His name in Hebrew means the Lord has been gracious to me. The Lord has been gracious to me. Shadrach means king's messenger. It's a Babylonian name that, again, gives a little bit of Chaldean, has a little bit of Chaldean in it. When you get to the next name, again, Michael or Michelle, there is Meshach, and Meshach is following the name of a Chaldean goddess. All right, so there's a piece of that in Shadrach's name, but it means king's messenger. And then Michelle or Michelle, his name means he who, look at this, comes from God. He who comes from God. That's what his name means in Hebrew, but the Babylonian name he's given, or Chaldean, is Meshach, which means he who belongs to Shishak, which is this goddess of the Chaldeans, all right? And so you can see it in there. They try to keep some of their original meaning of their name, it seems like. And then Azariah, the Lord is my helper, is what his name means. The Lord is my helper, Azariah. And then Abednego, the word Nego, we talked about that. That second half of the word actually is a god. It's a god of the Babylonians, Chaldeans. And so his name literally means the servant of Nego. And so Nego is one of the gods that we mentioned early on in the introduction and some of that. But again, one of the gods, it's attributed to the sun. It's a god of like wisdom and knowledge and all these different things that we talked about that the Babylonians lifted high. All right. I want you to see in the scripture tonight, I want to make sure I fulfilled my promise that we go through their names. These men are, they've done so much. Last time, if you weren't with us, I want to just make sure that I explain where we were at. We talked about how if there was ever a person who had everything, all of their hopes and dreams stripped from them and then redirected their life, it was Daniel. It was Hananiah, Mishael, all right, and Azariah. These young Hebrew boys are all on a different direction than they thought their life would ever go. It is happening in a different country. Most of their life is going to happen in a different language than they planned, than they necessarily purposed. But all of them reset themselves, and we focused on that they would stay pure to their God. We talked about how they had been made eunuchs, that none of them will ever have a family or have children. But it doesn't mean that they can't serve God. It wasn't their choice. They didn't do that because of their religion. That was done to them. All they could do at that point was still serve God to the utmost of their ability. They could have been mad at God and mad at his judgment. Instead, they focused on that God was holy and God was true and that God was just and that they were going to serve God. So they come to a place where the first trial of their lives in Babylon is eat a portion of the king's meat. That's what we spent most of our time on last time. And what did they do? They begin, and I want to talk about setting yourself apart or being set apart according to God here. All right, so he sets himself apart by first purposing in his heart that he would not defile himself. The first stage of setting yourself apart in this life or being set apart is choosing to be set apart unto God and not to the things of the world. Most of us thinking being set apart is being made special by God. All right, God chose you before the foundation of the world to be saved, to be in Christ Jesus. Now, every one of us have to accept what Christ did for us, but he chose everybody, friend. So if you're looking for something special to be chosen, you are all the chosen. Now, whether you choose God back, that's a whole different story. God doesn't preordain before the foundation of the world that you will be saved or you will be lost. God preordained that every man had an opportunity to be saved. He paid the account of every man when he died on Calvary. And then every man gets to choose himself.

where he will spend eternity. How about this? Every man gets to choose whether he will set himself apart unto God in salvation, or whether he will stay separated from God. Think about the two words. Because most of the time, what we preach and what we use is the word separation. And separation in the Bible isn't always a good word. Set apart always is a good word. We ought to use biblical terminology. It's important. Separation does show distance between two people. And I'm not against if you separate unto God. That's what set apart means. But most people thinking about being set apart don't think about it always separating or being set apart unto God. They just want to separate from the world. And there are tons of people that are on their way to hell tonight who have separated themselves from worldly culture. They're good people. They eat right. They work out. They don't drink because they know it's stupid. It hurts you. All right? And some people just learn that naturally by going through the order of things, and they read and they understand, this ain't good for me. God didn't make this for me. God didn't want me to drink anything that had rotten and gone bad. God doesn't want me to drink things that look like they came from the farm, out of a farm animal. For all of you that have never seen that, I promise you, go to the farm. If you want to see what most people drink out in the bar room, it looks like something that came out of a cow. Because they have four stomachs and they do the same process. They eat the grain and it goes through the stomachs and there it comes. Smells the same too. Amen. Hey, I'm not just preaching that to the crowd for all of you tonight. I'm just trying to tell you, you know, if we were smart, we would learn what God always has our best interest at heart. God always wants us to live right and to do right, not for just for his own glory, but for our good and his glory. Being set apart unto God, listen, can I tell you, when they ate, what did we learn last week? They ate the beans instead of the king's meat.

the kids that were eating the king's meat all were dying. It doesn't mean that they all look sickly. Okay, that wasn't the separate. It just meant when they looked at them, they said, man, these kids look better after 10 days than the ones that have been eating the king's meat. Now, I want you to look in the scripture with me, because he first sets himself apart in his purity. But second, they set themselves apart in their purpose, and their purpose is to please God. Do you know how for most of us, we set ourselves apart to please us? And as long as that pleases God too, we're happy with it. We often don't want to please the Almighty first, and then we will get on board with it. Because I might not like it. Listen, I'm just going to tell you, Daniel and his friends were there, and I'm not sure how the meat smelled. I'm not sure all the things that they went through, all the stuff. But I can tell you, after 3 years of beans, I guarantee you the meat was looking better and better all the time. But they stayed the course. But that wasn't all they did. They studied just like all the other kids. I want you to see how God gets involved. They have set themselves apart in verse 8. They've given them names, but they didn't forget who they were. The world will give you a name. Don't forget who you are. By the way, you don't want to make a name for yourself in the world. You want to make a name for yourself between you and God. By the way, God knew you before you were formed in the womb. All right? The world doesn't know you until you plaster yourself on TikTok. Or Tic Tac, I can't remember which one it was. Anyway, verse 8. But Daniel purposed in his heart that he would not defile himself with a portion of the king's meat, nor with the wine which he drank. Therefore, he requested. We talked about that. He didn't do it ugly. He didn't go up and say, bless God, your stinking meat ain't going in my mouth. He went up and said, look, I know that you guys got me here. I know if you really wanted to, you could make me do this. But don't make me do this. Would you provide something that I feel like is better? Now, they try him. We went through that. But what did we see happen? He requests that the prince of the eunuchs, that he might not defile himself. So he requests. He has a right heart. He says, I want to be set apart. I want to continue to be set apart unto God. He goes to the person that is over him. You know, God gives, by the way, we don't like this, but God gives governments power. God gives government power. And they do not wield the sword in vain, according to the scripture. So we have to respect what God has set up. So he goes and he respectfully requests what he would like to do. And then it says, now God. We talked about this last time. Now God had brought Daniel into favor and tender love with the prince of eunuchs. You know, we went into favor, but how about tender love? What does that mean? That means he had a weak spot or a tender spot for Daniel. You ever had somebody that you're like, you don't know what it is, but somehow there's something tied between you and that person. And when they ask, it's different when somebody else asks. I just got one of those people come into my life this week. Amen. Another one of those people. Amen. For all of us, we understand there are certain people, and God does that. It's God's blessings in our lives. God can do that with people in our church, children in our church. That, I mean, listen, you know, I mean, we used to have Helps Ministry, used to have them little quarter things, you know, and the kids would come in here when my kids were young and I was in Bible college, that before the service, they'd try to fill up as many of them little books full of quarters as they could. And they'd go around all the people and they'd beg quarters from you. You know, now none of you'd have to hand off your credit card, and they'd have a little machine and they'd swipe it. You wouldn't know how to work it, and you'd have to make sure you don't take too much. You know, I mean, but I'm just saying, that's where we live, right? But I mean, back then they'd run around and try to fill that book full of quarters and put it in the offering plate because they were doing something for missions. But you know, my kids, I watched them after a while. They knew who had a heart for them.
somebody that prepared. You know, every time before they came to church, they knew

that stinking Caleb Parsons is going to come by and ask me for quarters again. Right? And they reached in the coin jar because they don't normally carry coins. They throw them in the jar. But for that boy and for the cause of missions, I'll carry coins to church every time I go. So he can fill that book up and he can feel like he's done something for the cause of Christ. You know, most of us miss the fact that God puts some things in our heart. He puts people in our heart. There are people that we're more tender to. And I'll just say this. I can't stress this enough. You could say, well, God's doing that to everybody. You need to make sure you understand God is not doing that. God didn't put Daniel in everybody's heart. He put him in the prince of the eunuch's heart for a purpose. Do you know when God speaks to your heart and asks you to do something, he may not be asking the person across the aisle. He may be asking you because God put you and that other person together. He knit your hearts together for the cause of Christ. We ought to be reminded there are people that do certain things for the bus ministry and other people do things for the jail ministry. Other people do things. I mean, we could go through the list of all the different ministries in our church, but God has touched certain people's heart and that means something to them and knit people together. We ought to be yielded to God. When God tells us to do something, we ought to do it. Daniel here does this in the right way. He has that tender peace in his heart. Verse 10, and the prince of the eunuchs said unto Daniel, I fear my lord the king, who hath appointed your meat and your drink, for why should he see your faces worse liking than the children which are of your, you look at that, your sort, then shall ye make me endangered my head to the king. So again, he just goes through this. He goes, he could take my life for this. This could cost me my life. Now, if you didn't think he was in tender love with Daniel, he knew that this could cost him his life. But he was willing to give him a little trial period. We're going to go a short 10 days and see how this works. Then verse 11, then said Daniel to Melzar, whom the prince of the eunuchs had set over Daniel, Hananiah, Mishael, and Azariah, prove thy servants, I beseech thee, 10 days, and let them give us pulse to eat and water to drink. Then let our countenance be looked upon before thee, and the countenance of the children that eat of the portion of the king's meat, and as thou seest, deal with thy servants. I want you to just see, they're not being judged against every other people group in the world. The people group they're going to be judged against is their sort. That means people that were taken from Jerusalem, children that were taken from the conquerors. So they're other Hebrews who shouldn't be eating that meat either. And by the way, if you want to talk about a short 10-day window, if you had never eaten that kind of meat before, what do you think that's going to do to your stomach when it first hits bottom? And you're changing everything about your diet. All right? Guess who made your body? God did. Who do you think was tugging on the old servant's heart, the prince of the eunuchs, saying, hey, let's give this a 10-day trial? Because again, they could have looked almost the same after that period. They could have got used to that meat and the proteins were all working through their body and everybody looked the same and being taken care of with proteins, but one group continued to eat the proteins that they had been eating before they came to Babylon, and now the others are put on a new ration. I guarantee you, some of them, if you eat that kind of meat and you've never had it before, it doesn't sit well. And so in that 10-day period, unnatural things happened, and God had made the body, and God uses this in Daniel's life. And I just want you to understand, for all of us, you say, well, this is supernatural. God also uses the natural things that he already created. This 10-day period, they prove him. And after they prove him, he, again, after 10 days, he says in verse 12, prove thy servants, I beseech thee, 10 days, and let them give us pulse to eat and water to drink. Then let our countenances be looked upon before thee, and the countenance of the children that eat of the portion of the king's meat. And as thou seest, deal with thy servants. So he consented to them in this manner and proved them 10 days. And at the end of the 10 days, their countenance appeared fairer and fatter in flesh than all the children which did eat of the portion of the king's meat. I don't know how many of you know anything about science, but again, if you go to eat, you're drinking an alcoholic wine that they had never had before. What does alcohol do? Does alcohol hydrate or dehydrate the body? It dehydrates the body. So why would their flesh look fat?

matter after 10 days because they're still drinking water. They're still eating beans. They're still doing natural things, and God is taking care of and blessing them because of that, and the others are not. Their flesh doesn't look as good because they're doing something that's disobedient to God. For all of us, we ought to take note of it, that these are not just supernatural happenings. This is what God, when God says this is what will happen, you shouldn't eat this, then you shouldn't eat it. Not just because God is going to take care of you supernaturally and make you look better than everybody else, but because he wants you to stay pure. He wants you to stay healthy. He wants you to stay separated unto him. He goes on and he says in verse 15, and at the end of 10 days, their countenance appeared fairer, fatter in flesh than all the children. There's children again, which did eat the portion of the king's meat. Thus Melzar took away the portion of the king's meat and wine and gave them, and gave that they should drink, and gave them pulse. As for these four children, look at these things that God gave them tonight. This is what I want to focus on. I want you to see brand new scripture for you tonight. As for these four children, God gave them knowledge and skill in all learning and wisdom, and Daniel had understanding in all visions and dreams. I want you to see, when you set yourself apart unto God, God will set you apart. God is about to do something supernatural in the life of people that he says he will do for anyone who asks him. In the book of James in chapter 1, God says he'll give a man wisdom if he asks for it. God will give it to you liberally if you just simply ask God for it. And by the way, not just asking amiss according to the same book, but asking on purpose, nothing wavering, trusting in God to give it. Now, these guys, if there was ever some guys that you would want to read about and follow who were unwavering in their faith, these four children were people who were had great faith in God to trust him. We see that he comes to this place, and I want you to see some of these things that I think are kind of important to be set apart. First of all, when they set themselves apart in purpose and purity, we see that God invests in their principles. When you set yourself apart in purity, all right, and your purpose was God's purpose, I want God's purpose for my life, God will print, listen, he will set hard and fast principles in your life that will protect you. Being set apart is important for every one of you. We talk about a lot of times our principles and doctrines. We're using the word P tonight, and I don't always like the word, but we're already with purity, all right, and purpose, so we'll use principle tonight. But for you guys, we're going to use the word in Bible college, doctrine. You ladies, doctrine, a lot in the scripture. We're talking about not just knowledge. Look at what the Bible says. It says, as for these four children, God gave. Now, if you don't have anything underlined in your Bible, you don't have to underline it. But if you're like me, I underline that God gave this. They were taken from Jerusalem because the Babylonians could see that they were gifted children. Right? They had the ability. If you go back in the scripture, we won't tonight because of my time's sake, but if you went back in the scripture, you would see they had the ability to learn languages and learnings and all the things that were, that they could see that this was in them, that they could do it. Do you know how many kids have gone through our Christian school that had the ability to make A's and they failed? You know how many guys came to the Bible college and had the ability to be one of the most brilliant, listen, most brilliant preachers ever on planet Earth, and instead of following God purely with following their purpose, many of them, the reason they're not in the ministry is because they had bad principles. And what you came to learn was a foundation of principles, not just how, you know, what seemeth right to you in your own eyes, but what the Bible says about how you ought to live, how you ought to keep yourself, and how you ought to follow God, how you ought to be set apart. You know, I've said this over and over again. Brother Hiles used to talk about, I loved listening to him preach, and he'd get going, man. He'd get wound up, and he'd talk about cutting grass in a white shirt. Now, I don't know if he really did it, but, man, I believed it when he got done. You say, is there anything sacred about? No, but he would always say, he goes, listen, I might not be much of a preacher, but I'd like to look like one.
I'd want people to know that I am one because I'm set apart.

in the way I dress. For all of us, listen, we're not, you know, you say, preacher, how do you, when I climb under a house, I don't go in with my suit because I'd have to stay there because my wife would never let me out. Right? I mean, she wouldn't kill me, but I mean, it'd be close. Who could afford the cleaning bill every time you climbed under the house with a suit, right? There's a suit to work on some things, right? To do some maintenance, and there's a suit to do God's work. And we clearly see those different things in our lives, and so we ought to dress the part. That's one of the things we can clearly see on the outside, but these guys, God is doing something to put some things on the inside. And I just want to tell all you guys, most of you have already completed the putting the right on the outside thing going. Do you know, we don't keep you here. We could send you back out now because you got a suit on. Do you know it's going to take you 3-4 years to be able to get the things on the inside that you need to go along with that suit that you're wearing? And so for all of you, listen, and that ain't enough, really. That's just getting the basics. And so the scripture here is going to give, therefore, for 4 years, right? For 3 years that before they stand before Nebuchadnezzar, they're going to study, really a study for the rest of their life. But God gives them this ability to hold on above all the others, knowledge. Knowledge is to know the truth. Literally in 1828 dictionary, it means a clear and certain perspective of that which exists. What is not, you take knowledge of normal things. You know, there was a man that was thrown out of, I mean, banned for life from a women's basketball, you know, WNBA game. You know why? He wore a shirt that said, woman. Okay? A female human. They banned him from the property because they said the WNBA, who is a women's basketball sport, this is what they do, only women. They said they could not define what a woman was. How stupid can you be? Knowledge, listen, do you know that today it is profound knowledge to know that what a man and a woman is? To know the truth, a clear and certain perspective, all right, of that which exists or that which is truth. Listen, most of us ought to take knowledge. Listen, we need God to give us knowledge. He gave us a book where we can go to him and learn. Trust him to give us those things. I want you to see, they are able to go in skill. I want you to secondly see skill. This is important tonight. I want you to see this. He says knowledge and skill. Do you know that you need to be skilled in some things? When you're studying to be a minister, what are you ministering to other people? The Word of God. You ought to be skilled in the book. If you're a plumber, you ought to show up and they expect you to be skilled in plumbing. All right? If you're a mechanic, they expect you to be able to diagnose the problem and fix it. All right? And so for all of us, we understand that there's these things, but skills, 1828 dictionary. Now, this is something you want to listen to and take down because this helped me. The 1828 dictionary says the word skill is defined as that is to strain or to stretch or to reach until you become perfect. The word perfect means complete. That is to make sound. To reach the utmost limit. It goes on and it's, you know, it has definitions. That's the overall definition. Then it has different definitions underneath of it. And I chose this one, to differ. I want to talk about set apart, to differ. To make different. You know how most people, when they want to serve God, they say, I want to make a difference with my life. Then you need to be skillful in what God calls you to do. I want to make a difference. He says, or to make, look at this, of interest. Do you know what? When somebody does a good job, people take notice of it. Somebody painting a car, you can tell the difference, man. I mean, it's like a painting. Somebody that can really paint, they sign it because they got skill. When somebody builds a house and they do a great job on it, right? They want their name on their work because they had skills. For all of us, listen, we ought to serve God. And here he goes on and he goes to learning and wisdom. Turn

me to James, and we'll close tonight with this, that this knowledge, wisdom, is simply, again, the right practice or putting into practice knowledge. I know this, and God said, this is how I apply it. Do you know some people take knowledge of things and they abuse the knowledge that they have? Wisdom is not abusing the knowledge that you have, but applying it skillfully. In James chapter 1, the Bible, this is a familiar passage of scripture, but lock it in here and understand that in verse 5, the Bible says, if any of you, now, I don't know if you understand English, but that means anybody that's in here or anyone that reads the Bible. If any of you lack wisdom, let him ask of God that giveth to all men liberally and upbraideth not, and it shall be given unto him. God wants to give people wisdom, but he wants you to ask for it. He wants you to show up and ask him for it. And then the verse says in verse, look at verse 6, but let him ask in faith, nothing wavering. Don't ask it amiss. Don't ask it upon your own lust. Ask it in faith, trusting God to give it, nothing wavering. For he that wavereth is like a wave of the sea, driven with the wind and tossed. Listen, most of this world is at sea, and it's a stormy one. And many of them are looking to the ships that sail on, that have a destination, that sail with purpose, that when the storm gets too bad, they anchor and hunker down, and they have an anchor that holds. And it shows that they're set apart and that they're different. They're not like every other ship sailing through this world. And people look to that and say, well, what's different about you? How can you weather the storms? And we get to say, let me tell you about my anchor. Let me tell you about my Jesus. Let me tell you about the one who's the master of the sea. For all of us, we miss the fact that God is so good to us, that God will give us things. God is a giver. He's a rewarder of them that diligently seek him. Knowledge, skill, learning, and wisdom. All of these things are given to all four of these children. But Daniel, the book, it follows his name. And what we'll pick up next week is we see that he is given an extra gift to understand visions and dreams. Not all four of the boys get that. They all had skills. They all were set apart. We're going to read that these skills are so good that they were found 10 times better than everybody else that is tested. But I want you to know this tonight, that listen, God wants us desperately to be set apart from this world. And it's not set apart from the world. Sometimes if we're not careful, we'll become so pharisaical that we'll be set apart from other Christians. God wants us to say, God, I want to be close to you. I'm going to set myself apart in purity unto God. That's what true separation and being set apart truly is. If we're not careful, we'll get into a guidance of separation, and we'll only measure ourselves by ourselves. And when someone else who's not like us, we just, as long as we got good distance on them, but what our measurement is Jesus. He's the goal. He's the one we should be measuring off of, not all our peers or other people that are trying like us. It's not very skillful to take someone and just pick somebody out of the crowd and say, well, at least I'm better than them. Or to say, God, could you give me wisdom? Compared to God, I got no skills. But if God says, you're asking in faith, and I'm going to give you what I want, what you need to complete my will, my purpose for your life. You say, how much will God measure it out? According to the scripture, I mean, liberally. Now, there's not a lot of things I like about liberals. But, I mean, they'll just spend everything. If somebody asks it and they're a donor, right, they'll spend it all. And they'll tax you to get more. Can I just tell you that God, listen, God says in this area about wisdom, if you ask for me and you ask it in faith, I'll give liberally. You say, what does that mean? I mean, everything that you ask for in faith, he's going to come through for.
The sad part is, I wondered, Pastor Carter, I wondered when

0: I was preparing tonight, how many college students have come through our college and never bowed their heart and their head and asked God for wisdom? And it just broke my heart to think how many people have served God with their lives and never once said, God, I want the wisdom so I can be skillful for you. Listen, I'm just going to tell you that in my life, I can remember a day and I can remember a time in my Bible college experience that I knew that I was not enough. And that I came to serve God and I fell on the altar before God and said, God, I am not enough, but you are. And I'm just going to empty me out and I want you to fill me up with you. 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Listen, folks, that's what the world needs. The world doesn't need just me. I can only minister to the people God made me to minister to, but God needs a lot more of us to empty our cup and say, God, fill me up with your wisdom so that I can take this knowledge that I have of this book and know how to apply it to other people's lives.
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the international headquarters of the Sword of the Lord Publishers and Ministries here in downtown Murfreesboro, Tennessee, here in the greater Nashville area, in the heart of Tennessee, with Tennessee, the USA, and the world at heart. This is Making a Difference, and I'm Dr. Shelton Smith. It's the midweek, dear friends, and we are delighted that you've joined us today. What a wonderful joy it is to me to have the privilege of this microphone that projects the message that we give literally around the world. And for those of you who have joined us today, welcome. We're delighted to enjoy your friendship, and even from a distance.

distance, it's just a blessing to be able to get together here with an open Bible and talk about the good things of the Lord and the Lord Himself. Now, today we're going to do the last of a series of messages I've brought you from that little New Testament book of Colossians. Actually, only four chapters in the New Testament, but it just loaded up with so many good things. And today we're going to look at the very last part of chapter 4, and I've entitled the message, Standing Side by Side for the Lord. And we'll get to that in just a moment. Let me remind you, Sword of the Lord Men's Conference, November 6 and 7, right here at Sword Headquarters. And guys, you will need to register. Go to the Sword of the Lord website and check out the details. You're going to love it. I'm telling you, you're going to be absolutely thrilled. We got a lot of door prizes we give away, some really nice things that are provided for us that we can give away. And so we do that and just thankful that we can. So we're going to have a big time. Preaching, teaching, music, fellowship, food. I mean, a lot of things. You're going to enjoy it tremendously. Now, go to the Sword of the Lord website just real often. Check out the details that are there on a lot of things. We got a lot of things there that will interest you. Now, at the very last part of the book of Colossians, really the last half of chapter 4, there are greetings extended by the Apostle Paul to a number of his fellow workers. He's in prison, and some of them are in prison with him, but at the same time, many of them are at a distance somewhere. And he's writing to these folks at Colossae from Rome, and he is expressing to them his greetings and commendations, etc. Now, he mentions 11 different men here and three churches. These are friends, they're companions, they're fellow workers. And what you will see when you read verses 7 through the end of the chapter, verse 18, you'll see that he does several things. He reflects his care for them. It's obvious. The tone is one of warmth. It's one of love. It's one of admiration and appreciation. And yet he will also express his concern for them. And, you know, sometimes from a distance, maybe you've heard somebody's not well, or you've heard maybe that they're having trouble and you have concern for them. And then he also will express in these verses the comfort that he has received from any number of them by virtue of the fact that he's imprisoned, and some of them have been very, very attentive to him. Now, in 2 Timothy chapter 4, there's also a list with a number of other names. A few repeats from this list, but he mentions in that 2 Timothy 4 passage, like in verse 10, he mentions Demas, who's also mentioned here. And at that point, Demas, he said, hath forsaken me, having loved this present world. Now, that's not good news. Demas, who had been a companion, he'd been a worker, and he got himself so wrapped up in some of the things of the world that he just took off and stopped being the kind of helper that you had enjoyed him being. But he loved the world, wanted to be out doing things. He did not like the fact of having to live what we call the separated life. He also mentions in that 2 Timothy 4 chapter, verse 14, about Alexander. Now, we don't know a lot about Alexander, except in this case, he said, Alexander hath done me much evil. And that doesn't sound like a brother functioning as a Christian brother ought to function. Obviously, that's bad news. And then he also mentions in that chapter, verse 16, that a lot of others had forsaken him. He said, all men forsook me. Nobody stood with him. He was standing alone. Now, not all of them had betrayed him, but some of them had just stood back in cowardly fashion and had not stood up with him when he needed that. So in that list, 2 Timothy 4, he mentions Demas, Alexander, and a crowd of other men, not in a good light. They had not behaved as they should have. But here in Colossians chapter 4, there are no bad news reports. Every single one of these 11 men that he mentions and the three churches that he mentions, these all have been warm. They have been good to him. They have been friends. Now, I point out some things here when I say we're talking about standing side by side for the Lord. No one of us can do all we need to do

without help and without support. And let me just give, if I may, some personal testimony here. It has been my privilege now for more than 31 years to be here as the president and editor of the Sword of the Lord. Prior to that, I had a 34-year run as a pastor. Now, the majority of that time, a great part of that time, was in Maryland, and I was privileged to pastor a great church. I had 9 assistant pastors. We had a number of secretaries in the office. We had a housekeeping staff. We had a maintenance crew. We had faculty and staff for the Christian school. I mean, roughly about 75 people on the payroll there for the church and the school. Now, I'm just going to tell you, I was the pastor. I had the privilege to occupy the pulpit Sunday morning, Sunday night, and Wednesday night, and basically oversee the entire ministry. But I'm telling you, there were many, many times that I said to people, you know, I'm not teaching third grade in the Christian school. I'm not the youth pastor. I'm not doing this. I'm not doing that. Others are doing that. And I had such a great group. I'm telling you, I thought we had the greatest church staff and school staff in all of America. And I often commend them, did so then, do so now. And now here we are at the Sword of the Lord all of these years, more than 3 decades now. And there's about 35 of us or so. I did not make an exact count, but I think about that many of us who work here every day. And what a group we've got. I'm telling you, just delightful people, people that we enjoy being around. We enjoy their fellowship, and they're good workers. Now, what I'm telling you is I like the fact that I have the privilege to be the president and be the editor-in-chief, in effect. But at the same time, folks, listen, so much gets done here every day that I don't have my fingers on. I don't have my hands on it, but other people do. And listen, we need to realize how important it is. If you're going to do anything much, you better get you some buddies. You better get you some fellow workers. You better find some other people who will help you to carry the load. And that's why that I've looked at this passage where the Apostle Paul names these 11 men and also these 3 churches that he mentions. And he does it in the kind of a way that causes me to say it's important for us to stand side by side for the Lord. And he lays all of that out so clearly here. He mentions in verses 7 and 8 a man named Tychicus, and he calls him a beloved brother. That's a very warm term. And he commends him by calling him a faithful minister and fellow servant in the Lord. So Tychicus is someone that you'd be delighted to have him around. He's just a good companion, good fellow worker. The next one in verse 9 is a man named Onesimus. And we believe, based on everything we've learned from the Bible about him, that he was a runaway slave that wound up being imprisoned with Paul, and he was a convert of Paul. Paul led him to the Savior, and that gave them a time together there in the prison, and now he refers to him as a faithful and beloved brother. And, you know, whatever he had done running away, you read that little book of Philemon, and he's commended back to Philemon. And all of that, you know, it's just laid out in the kind of a way that says Onesimus is a trusted brother. Verse number 10 talks about a guy named Aristarchus. And he, too, is a fellow prisoner and somebody that obviously not much said about him, but he's getting greetings. He's getting commendations extended for him and by him. And then Marcus and Barnabas and a man named Jesus, or also called Justus, and all of these men are what he calls in verse 11, fellow workers under the kingdom of God. And he said, they've all been a comfort unto me. So they've all been helpful to the Apostle Paul. He's incarcerated probably in a dungeon that's certainly not like one of the nice hotels at the next exit where you'll get off the freeway. No, the fact is these dungeons were often filled with vermin. They were damp. They were disease infested. I mean, these were not pleasant places, and yet there were people ministering to him. He mentions in verse 12 a man named Epaphras, who is also described as a servant of Christ. He's always laboring. That is, this guy is fervent in every sense of the word.

and commendable. And then verse number 13, he talks about the folks in Laodicea. Now, remember, he's writing to the church in Colossae. Just 9 miles away is the city or town of Laodicea. There's a church there. And then also there's a church in Hierapolis. He mentions that in verse 13. And also down later, verse 15, he'll mention Nymphas having a church in his house. So three churches mentioned here that he expresses concern for, got a love for them, got a burden for them, and extending greetings to them. Verse 14, he mentions Luke. Now, Luke, obviously, is the writer of the Gospel of Luke, writer of the book of Acts, and I don't know, maybe even the book of Hebrews. We're not sure about that, but at the same time, some things lead me to think maybe that he might have written Hebrews, but he also is mentioned by the Apostle Paul several times. Several times he's mentioned by the Apostle Paul as being helpful to him, traveling with him, etc. And it's just wonderful to see how these individuals, Nymphas is mentioned here, and around verse 17, Archippus is mentioned also as having a ministry that he's received of the Lord, and he's just saying to him, hey, you stay in there, fulfill it, do what you're supposed to do. Now, we've got all of these individuals, 11 of them noted here, 11 noted with commendation, 11 of them just spoken of very, very warmly. And let me just remind you, we have a need for such workers. We absolutely have a need for folks who will pitch in, find a niche, and just go after it and do what they're supposed to do. The need for such workers. And listen, if we're going to produce fruit, and a lot of fruit, there is a need, a necessity for workers like the ones that are mentioned here. And obviously, I think even as this is laid out in all these commendations here, the structure for such workers is clearly, clearly seen. Not everybody's going to be an Apostle Paul. Not everybody is going to be a Dr. Luke. Not everybody is going to have particular talents or abilities, but everybody can find a niche and get in the work and do something that is worthwhile for the Lord. So what are we talking about? We're just looking these folks over and seeing the little brief biographical sketches that the Apostle Paul includes here to remind us of how important it is that we stand side by side with our fellow workers for the Lord. So let's remember that and let's get with the program. Amen. All right, folks, a half a minute left. Let me just tell you that I'd love to hear from you. Dr. Shelton Smith at P.O. Box 1099, Murfreesboro, Tennessee, 37133. 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God bless you. Have a good, grand, blessed rest of the day, and goodbye for now.

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1: With SRN News, I'm Keith Peters in Washington. Republicans have gathered in Dallas for an unusual midterm convention. One of the speakers at the convention this evening is Texas Attorney General Ken Paxton, who is running for senator from Texas in a closely watched race. Paxton took aim at his Democratic opponent.
2: I will fight to preserve the American dream. James Tallarico is running to destroy it. He is a Democratic socialist who never met a tax increase he didn't love.
1: Paxton defeated incumbent Republican Senator John Cornyn in the GOP primary earlier this year after drawing the support of President Trump. Two career astronauts are leaving NASA.
3: Reid Wiseman was the Artemis II commander.
4: It's very hard to fully grasp what we just went through.
3: Victor Glover was the pilot.
5: It was glorious.
3: NASA says Wiseman and Glover will no longer serve as active astronauts, but will continue to support the Moon Exploration Program as emeritus astronauts. Glover has taken a leadership job at Cal Poly, his alma mater. Wiseman's future plans are unknown. Artemis II's Jeremy Hansen retired from the Canadian Space Agency in July. Christina Cook is the only crew member still an active astronaut. Victor Glover tells the AP he's not leaving, but he's helping NASA from the sidelines. I'm Ed Donahue.
1: One of the pilots of the Amazon cargo plane that careened off a Miami runway and killed five people repeatedly warned they were coming in too fast, nearly 2 minutes ahead of time, and at the last second urged them to abort the landing. That's according to highlights of the cockpit recording that investigators released Wednesday. On Wall Street, the Dow down by 405 points, the NASDAQ dropped 168. This is SRN News. Franklin Graham will be heading back to the United Kingdom soon.
6: The popular evangelist is scheduled to preach the gospel in Manchester on October 3rd. Graham has a long history with the UK, as did his father, Billy. Of course, there was a problem back in 2020 when several of the venues Graham had planned to visit in Britain canceled their contracts under pressure from LGBT activists. The evangelist won in court and has been making regular trips to England ever since. Michael Harrington reporting.
1: By any measures, Americans are growing less religious. Since 2007, the percentage of people who pray daily has dropped, while the religiously unaffiliated have grown to 29%. But those numbers can distract from just how much faith still matters in American public life, much more so than in Western Europe, despite its similar religious roots. About two-thirds of Americans consider religion important in their daily lives. This is SRN News. They got them. Now what can they do with them? Correspondent Rich Thomason reports.
7: A couple of Renoir paintings stolen from a small museum on the French Riviera this week have yet to be recovered. But if the thieves are hoping to cash in on the artwork, they might be very hard-pressed to find a buyer. It's fairly common knowledge that selling well-known stolen art is impossible to do at an auction house or through other public channels without raising eyebrows. And it's the kind of scrutiny the thieves certainly would not want. Rich Thomason reporting.
1: The driveway of a coastal mansion in Malibu owned by actor Nicolas Cage has collapsed and opened a giant sinkhole in front of the house. Officials say the collapse caused a gas leak just before 6 a.m. on Tuesday. Utility SoCalGas said it had the leak under control within several hours. More details at srnnews.com.
8: And welcome once again to the Landmark Hour with your Bible teacher, Dr. Mickey Carter, Pastor Emeritus of the Landmark Baptist Church and Chancellor of the Landmark Baptist College in Haines City, Florida. Our title for this message is Dangers of Mob Rule, a message preached by Dr. Carter back on November 8, 2020. Our text is found in Mark chapter 15. That's Mark 15. Be sure to stay tuned for the end of the message, where we will be giving you information on how you can receive a CD copy of this message. 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
9: Be
0: want you to go to Mark chapter 15. I know some of you expected me to say a few things. I probably will. I say, what are they going to be? I don't know. I'm going to wait and listen. maybe God will say something to us. It'll help us this morning a little bit. Mark chapter 15. Mark chapter 15. I know we just had an election. I'm not sure who we elected. You say, well, it was Mr. Biden. Well, I'm not sure it was really him. Somebody told me about a cartoon. I didn't get to see it, but I can imagine this would be a good cartoon. Said, had Mr. Biden in a wheelchair. And Ms. Harris was pushing him. And he was saying, we won. The next caption, she pushed him off the cliff. And she said, yes, we won. I'm not sure who we elected. Time will bear it out. And if you don't like that, the same door lets you in, lets you out so easy. I'll even ask the ushers to help you. Mark chapter 15. I want to talk to you on this subject right out of the Bible. I expect you to expect me to say something, and I'm going to say it. Right out of the Bible here, when the majority was wrong. Bible says, thou shalt not follow a multitude to do evil. Did you know that? Amen. Listen, always, might don't always make right. Understand what I'm saying? In Mark 15, and in straightway in the morning, the chief priests held a consultation with the elders and scribes, and the whole council, and bound Jesus and carried him away and delivered him to Pilate. And Pilate asked him, art thou the king of the Jews? And he answered, and he answering said unto him, thou sayest it. And the chief priest accused him of many things, but he answered nothing. And Pilate asked him again, saying, answer thou nothing? Behold, how many things they witness against thee. But Jesus yet answered nothing, so that Pilate marveled. Now at the feast, he released unto them one prisoner, whomsoever they desired. And there was one named Barabbas, which lay bound with them that had made insurrection with him, who had committed murder in the insurrection. And the multitude, crying aloud, began to desire him to do as he had ever done unto them, release the prisoner, in other words. But Pilate answered them, saying, will ye that I release unto you the king of the Jews? For he knew that the chief priest had delivered him for envy. But the chief priest moved the people. Talk about deception here. The chief priest moved the people that he should rather release Barabbas unto them. And Pilate answered and said unto them, what will ye then that I shall do unto him whom you call the king of the Jews? And they cried out again, crucify him. Then Pilate said unto them, why, what evil hath he done? And they cried out the more exceeding, crucify him. Now, if you could have been there, here's the scene that you would have seen. You'd have seen a mob rule out in the street that had already been stirred up by the chief priest and the leadership that had already deceived them and began to move them. And you would have seen them out there crying to do that was wrong, that was an injustice. We all have born with this from the time we were kids on a hate of unfairness, of injustice. We all have that. What mob rule is not a democracy. It's not, let me put it this way, it's close to a democracy. America was never started as a democracy. When you look at the flag over here and you understand the pledge said, I pledge to the United States of America and to the republic for which it stands. Now, you know what? There's a big difference in a republic and a democracy. A republic is a responsible representative government. A democracy is a mob that can get the biggest crowd together whether they know anything or not. Sadly, that's true. The Roman Senator Cirio said a democracy could hardly last 200 years. Well, we're counting 230, 44, whatever it is, years. And old Cirio said it can only last until the population discover that they can, out of the common treasury, vote themselves the handout, so to speak, and it will dissolve. We call it socialism today. Real proud of Florida, real proud of South Florida, that the Spanish down there woke up and said, we don't want a Cuba. And so they rejected socialism in this particular thing. This mob here that I just read to you about did something wrong.

crowd was going to rebel against him because he knew a cover-up was going on. We read here in the scripture where he says that he knew for envy that they had delivered him. He knew he was not guilty. And yet Pilate knew. Now the Roman records tried to cover up a little bit, but you can still see it today. What we have is an unusual hate that took place here against Jesus. They didn't love Barabbas. They didn't care for Barabbas. The scripture says they knew he was a murderer, but they hated Jesus. Now that had to be a satanic hate, folks. I mean, that was something that was unusual. What had he ever done? He'd only caused the crippled to walk and the blind to see and the dead to be raised. What had he done wrong to be so hated for? But they hated him. Scripture says they hated him without a cause. Without a cause. And we see that here in this display. And it produced a satanic hate. Now, if I run that forward a little bit to our day, I want to say we see a satanic hate going on for the things of God. So amazing. For instance, the previous president, and he might still be, he is at the minute anyway, President Trump stood up and defended Israel and moved the embassy to Jerusalem, and that was the right thing to do. And I want to say to you, that's one of the reasons of the big hate that was moved against him. That's a satanic hate. Satan hates Israel. You got several cases in the Bible where Satan's vents his anger and his hate against the nation of Israel. And when we run it forward to our day today, we can see that the same thing. There's a movement here in Florida to get a tag saying we stand with Israel. That'll probably get stopped now. But I want to say to you, America is still wise to stand with Israel and can bring the curse of God on. I mean, in Genesis chapter 12, the Lord promises over there, he said he'd bless them that bless Israel or curse them that curse Israel. And the truth is we can fall under that curse real quick if we're not careful. And as we move it forward to our day, I think about this. There was a day in the Old Testament, you read about it in the book of 1 Samuel, you'd read where Samuel was a judge ruling for God, under God, and Samuel began to get old, and the crowd began to say, "You're old, and your sons are not doing like they ought to do." And we look around, and we see all the other nations that have a king, and we want a king also. And so if you remember the story, how they chose Saul. He looked pretty good and started off pretty good. But Samuel began to cry to the Lord. Samuel was saying, they're against me, God. They're tired of me. And you remember what God said to Samuel? He said, "Samuel, they didn't reject you. They rejected me." And I'll say to you today, and even in this rejection in the election, a whole lot of it has to do with godly values that was being upheld. You think about that just a little bit. The fake news and all the methods that was used. And by the way, the fear over the virus. If there had been no virus, there'd have been hardly no contest. Running the greatest economy of any nation, and all of it in a spirit of fear. And when all the dust finally settles, all you folks that have gone nuts over saving your life from the virus, you're going to find out it wasn't near the big booger man they talked. You're going to find out the stats are going to show that the regular flu was killing just as many a few years back as the corona is now. But look what it's done. The fear of it. The fear of it. Help yourself. The fear of it. Now I'm going to say this crowd knew better, but they made a wrong choice. Bad wrong choice here. And they reaped it in the rest of their future. If you read the Bible close, at the crucifixion, they cried out, "Let his blood be upon us and upon our children." And brother, you read history. It has been upon them and their children. You go all the way back to the pogroms coming out of Russia, the fake accusations against the Jews that caused so many of them to be killed. You go all the way back to Hitler and the Holocaust and all of that business, and you'll continually see they cried out in the dungeons and in the prisons and as they were getting ready to go into the

ovens in Germany, cried out, "Lord, why?" You see, God was not delivering them again. There was a difference. And I want to say to you, when we get out from under the umbrella of God's blessings, we are not a particular nation that has any guarantee except God's judgment fall on our sins, just like it's fallen on nations in the past. And it will. The Bible says in Galatians 6:7, God is not mocked. For whatsoever a man soweth, that shall he also reap. So reaping comes. Reaping comes. No doubt about it. Still today, I fear right now for the nation of Israel, because as all that the president done is now going to be undone as fast as they can do it. They're going to tear it apart as fast as they can. And Israel is right in the foresight, right in the gun sight, so to speak, of this thing, even today. So I fear for not only for them, but I fear for the predictions of the Word of God concerning Ezekiel 36 through 38, where the nations are aligning against Israel. And the truth of the matter is, all they need is a little bit of encouragement to attack, and they may have it now. Going to be an interesting thing how quickly some of these strides that we made in 3 years, going to be undone. Going to be undone. Still, I fear for Israel today. And if it encourages the enemy to move against them, the very fact that America is, and it seems like when you read Ezekiel, that it's almost like we sit by and say, "What are you folks about to do? You're going down there to take a spoil? What are you about to do?" The truth is, we better still stand with Israel. But our leadership has changed. You need to understand that. It has changed. Now, still today, things could change if God wanted to. But I'll put it this way. We're all going to pay a price with our enemies. For instance, I bought gas yesterday at the gas station for $1.89 a gallon. Now, that don't sound cheap to me. I bought it for 25 cents when I was a teenager. But it sounds cheap compared to what we have been and what we are going to be within a little while. Things are going to change. I would not stand up here and tell you they're not. They are. I feel like they're going to change. They're going to change, and you and I are going to know how they change. They're going to change pretty. It's going to get close to us. Now, hear me good. America is still strong. We have checks and balances. So it takes time to undo things. And I'm praying that we'll have enough good folks still elected to fight. And buy some time. I'm praying for that. But our enemies are smiling. The Arabs smile every time you pull up to the gas pump and buy their oil. The Chinese that have been taking us to the cleaners are now off the hook. All the corruption that was about to be investigated will not be investigated. Do you understand what I'm saying? And yes, things have changed. No doubt about it. No doubt about it. I believe that it has. And those changes are going to get closer to us. For instance, you're going to pay more taxes soon. I hate to see the wall come down because it was working. It was working. I hate to see our Second Amendment gun ownership gone. Now, they can't do it overnight, but it'll move in gradually. Did you hear Mr. Biden in the campaign when they said, "You're going to get rid of our guns"? He said, "Bingo." Anybody hear that? Bingo? Yeah, you got it. You hit the nail on the head. That's what he was saying. That's also what his vice president partner said also. You say, "Well, they didn't really mean it." How come we're so dumb to not believe the enemy is going to do what they said they were going to do? Understand what I'm saying? Now, let me tell you about your guns. And I know I'm preaching to a lot of what the world would call rednecks. Thank God if your neck's red from earning an honest living. But we're talking about the good old boys. We're talking about the four-wheel drive trucks with used to be the gun over the back seat. We've already lost that, haven't we? Pretty much. But you know what? We're seeing things deteriorate, but they do it a little at a time. They slip in a little at a time. The Bible talks about it's the little foxes that get in and spoil the grapes. They slip in.

Amendment, let me tell you, for instance, okay? What about the Second Amendment, all right? They'll start it this way. To begin with, it'll be your so-called assault weapons. Now, what they call an assault weapon is just an automatic weapon. It could be an automatic 22. All right, we'll ban that. Well, we'll give them that, you think. Now we want to see that the guns, that the rest of the guns you've got, that they're insured. Then we want to see where you've got them at. Are you keeping them safe? And then we want to know if you've got any relatives that's broken the law that might come to your house and have access to your guns. You like that picture I'm painting? That's where you're going. You're going to recognize it for too long if the Lord don't come soon. That's what I'm talking to you about. Changes that's going to get closer to us, much, much closer to us. You know, church-wise, we're meeting here today, and some of you may be uncomfortable out there because we don't all have on masks. We're free. Do it if you want to. Don't do it if you don't want to. Come if you want to. Stay home if you want to. Listen online if you want to. Come look at us if you want to. We're free. We're not going to give up our freedom. We're not going to surrender it. We're going to keep on staying true to the Lord above all the governments of the world that try to rule against us. And so we will feel the pinch. There are states right now in Florida that's not letting churches hold services. California in particular, but others. Are they limiting them to 10 in number and them scattered out? Do you understand a church can't function without being a church? The Bible says, forsake not the assembling of yourselves together. That's part of it. The Bible tells us what to do, to preach the gospel, to send the gospel around the world, and all that. And if we cow down and quit, we've lost our power, we've lost our purpose for living, and Ichabod will be written over it, and we're not going to go down that way. We'll go down fighting to the end to stand for what God wants us to stand for. Church-wise, permitted to meet, fill out the papers. They do in communist countries, you know. I've been there. Tell what you're going to preach ahead of time. Oh, yeah. File your sermon. Get it accepted. And then make sure you don't deviate from it. Say, is that, yeah, planet Earth right now. That's going on in dictatorship countries. And if they have their way, they'll do that in America. And the message will have to fit in with the globalist message. See, what we are dealing with in America right now is the globalistic plan. What got this president in so much hate trouble, among other things, was he was not a globalist. He wanted to put America first. And in so doing, the hate built up. And the attack came from so many different ways. But the globalism test, my sermons wouldn't pass that test. Right? By the way, the Bible won't pass that test. Because the Bible will tell you all about it. And so, yes, that stuff may be coming, and may be coming quicker than we think. Already they're censoring speech. Now, some of you folks hadn't noticed it too much, but Facebook and Twitter and all the social platforms have decided that they're the ones to say what's true and what's not true. And whether you have permission to say it or don't have permission to say it. Who in the world would have believed that? However, it won't affect me much because I'm not a high-tech fella doing that. But some of you, you're addicted to it, and it's going to hurt you bad. You know? I'm talking to you about stuff you're going to feel before too long that's coming right down the track. I want to say this gang here, this mob here, this majority here, they made a wrong choice. They got deceived. They made a wrong choice. And the biggest thing, biggest mistake they made, they forgot God was still on the throne. And that's still happening today. You know, the leaders were corrupted, the scribes, the priests, and all of them that misled the crowd, including Pilate himself, and all that. They were corrupted together. They forgot God was still pure. Isn't it amazing how we all have a nature to believe if the crowd believes that it must be right? No, no, no, no. No. In fact, I don't have time to turn to it, but if you were to go, if you were to write it down, you could go to Psalms 50. Psalms 50, the Lord is talking. He's condemning stealing. He's condemning sin.

sin. He's condemning lying. He's condemning that kind of conduct in Psalms 50. And then he makes this statement. He said to this crowd that he's condemning, doing wrong, lying, stealing. Here's what he says to them in Psalms 50. He says, because I was silent, you thought I was altogether such a one as you. Ooh, that's powerful, folks. It's powerful. God said, because I didn't say nothing, and you forgot about me. I'm not intimidated. I'm not going to join you in your sin. I'm not going to join you in your corruption. I'm still God. And just because I'm solid, don't think I don't know about it. Don't think I can't see it. Just because I'm solid, don't think I'm a crook like you are, a fake like you are, a liar like you are. Oh no, just because I'm solid, I'm not such a one altogether as you are. You better keep that in mind. God is not intimidated or corrupted. He's still on his throne. I put that in the bulletin today when old Isaiah cried because the king had died. He was a good king. And Isaiah was a prophet in the very government of Israel. And it was a sad day when the good king died, and yet God said, all right, look up. Look up, Isaiah. Look up over here. And I looked and saw the Lord in his holy temple on his throne. And his train filled the temple. Isaiah began to say, hey, it's sad down here, but not up there. It's changed down here, but not up there. Amen. Oh, listen. They cried out here, crucify Jesus. And they did crucify him. And they put him in a tomb. And they put the Roman seal on the tomb. They thought their deed was dead and buried until the third day. Oh, yes, the world's like that right now. They thought they might could bury their treachery, bury their deceit, bury their lies. But something happened to the tomb. And the stone was rolled away so the whole world could see. Yes, it's on the third day. Now, I don't count off the hours on it, but I just say this. We're nearing another third day. Symbolically in the scripture. You ever read the portion where Peter said 1,000 years is one day is 1,000 years? That is a theme in the Bible. And prophetic students of the Bible understand that the church age is run about 2,000 years. We're very close. Depending on when you count the birth of Christ. And he's going to come back and set up his kingdom. When? On the third day. 3,000 years. The millennial kingdom of Christ is coming. You heard the girl singing about a while ago. He is coming and he's going to bring his kingdom. He's going to set it up. Oh no. The evil does not win. The bad crowd does not win. There was a resurrection morning, and there's going to be a kingdom morning coming very, very soon. I believe for the rapture of the church, you and I could be gone before that. But the truth of the matter is, God wants to see his son sit on the throne. And he's promised to do that. And he will do that. I believe the third day is nearing. You know, the angel rolled the stone away not to let Jesus out. He was already gone. But he rolled it away so the world could see the tomb was empty. Read in Revelation 6 where the scroll of the sky is going to roll back. And they're going to cry for the rocks and mountains to fall on them and hide them from the face of him that sits upon the throne. Because he's fixing to take over. He's fixing to show who is King of Kings and Lord of Lords. And he's coming back. I put in the bulletin. Some of you might not know what I was talking about. I didn't have space to write. I put in the bulletin about an author that had been, who was Charles Dickens, I guess, that wrote The Tale of Two Cities, a terrible time in history at the time of the French Revolution. And he started off the book saying something like this.
It was the best of times.

and the worst of times. Folks, I believe right now we're living in the best of times and the worst of times. The best of times and the worst of times. Listen, as the world gets worse, the more we look to the Lord Jesus Christ, who is the best. Oh, it's a good time to be alive right now, because the gospel is still being preached and souls can still be saved. If you remember the theme of that book, The Tale of the Two Cities, there was a cave of a lawyer, kind of a sorry guy. And ultimately, in the end of his love of the other man's wife, which he never apparently had an affair so-called with, he went into the prison because he looked like the man that was imprisoned, changed clothes with him, let him go out and go to his wife, and he went to the guillotine. Oh, it's a book worth reading. It's a famous fiction book, but it's worth reading. But what a lot of folks didn't realize, I read it in school, probably junior high. You know what I didn't know then? I didn't know he was telling me about the gospel, but he was. Romans chapter 5, verse 7, verse 8. Peradventure for a good man would not even dare to die. But God commendeth his love toward us, and that while we were yet sinners, Christ died for us. And as he went in and changed clothes and let the other man escape, and he went to the guillotine in his place, Jesus went to the cross in my place and your place. He exchanged his robe of righteousness and took on my filthy rags of sin. Yes, that I could go free. All the worst of times, yes, the best of times. Worst of times right now, we're not happy to see. We wouldn't have done it, but God is still God. And the best of times, we're going to preach the gospel till Jesus comes. And you can still get saved if you're here today and you're not saved and never received Jesus. If you're in radio land listening to me right now, it's the best of times. You can hear it. I don't know when will be the last time you'll be able to hear it. I think things could shut down a lot faster than you think. I say to you, take advantage now. Take advantage now of the opportunity to receive the Lord Jesus Christ and get saved. That old lawyer that changed clothes with the other man as he was at the guillotine said something like this. And I haven't read the book so many years. He said something like this: the thing I do in my death is far better than anything I ever did in my life. Now, it's a paraphrase by me. I want to tell you, the best thing you can do in this life, ensure that you've got eternal life by coming to the Lord Jesus Christ. I'm not crying this morning. I'm not whining this morning. I'm just telling you that time is ticking off. And while it is the worst of times in some ways, it's the best of times that you can come to the Lord Jesus Christ and be saved. If there was ever a time that the headlines and the news and the events of the day ought to make you take inventory on your spiritual condition, it should be right now. Right now. If you died today, would you go to heaven? Do you know Jesus? You're a winner. He's not corrupted. He's not cheating. He'll save you if you'll come to him and call on him. The Bible says whosoever will may come. You can come this morning. You can come and be sure when you leave here. If you died today, you'd go to heaven. Why don't you do that this morning? Would you? Let's bow our heads. Let's stand quietly at our feet. Father, we come to you in a time when if we just looked around us, we could be discouraged. But Father, we're looking up and we're seeing your throne and seeing you and seeing your will. And Father, I thank you that the gospel door is still open, can still be preached, souls can still be saved. And I thank you, Father, that it'll happen right on until the trumpet sounds. Father, you've got a people down here that'll not be cowed down to quit very easy. Help us, Lord, to stand, whatever the price we pay. But Father, we're so glad this morning to tell people listening.

in the radio land or here in the building, that Jesus still wants them to come. That he said, whosoever cometh unto me, I'll in no wise cast out. I pray you'd bless the invitation here this morning. Blessing our junior churches, and bless as the gospel goes out over the air, that souls would be saved. And we ask it in Jesus' name. Amen. We're going to sing. I'll meet you here at the front. You'll come receive Christ. Will you come as we sing?

0: Always wanted to give everybody every opportunity to be saved. Things will not always go on as we've discovered in the last few days. Things can change, and they can change for the worse quickly. We believe that may have happened, but we still trust God with it. I know some things are going to be undone. I know more babies are going to be aborted now. That's terrible. I know some good things that had happened will be undone. But our job is keep on keeping on doing what we know is right. Amen. Reaching everybody we can. As Leah was singing a while ago, we don't quit praying. Now is the time to increase praying. Amen. Nothing too hard for God. He can do as He wants to do. I want to be standing with Him, not against Him. One of the things I think church-wise, we'll see undone for long. As soon as President Trump got in, he killed the Johnson Amendment. The Johnson Amendment was passed in 1954 to shut preachers up politically, to stop them from saying anything. And a lot of preachers cowed to it. Not everybody did, but many did. As soon as Trump got in, he went and signed with the executive order and nullified that. Well, all it takes is the next man with an executive order to change it back. Then that makes me a crime speaker this morning. Makes me a criminal when I get up without fear or favor to say what's right or wrong. Yeah, we'll notice the difference. I'm not soft-pedaling that at all. But it's not over till God says it is. Amen. Amen.
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2: 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Today's good news verse of the day comes from Psalm 147, verse 1. Praise ye the Lord, for it is good to sing praises unto our God, for it is pleasant and praise is comely. That's Psalm 147, verse 1, our good news verse for today. Overnight weather forecast looks like it's going to be scattered thunderstorms early, partly cloudy skies overnight, a 40% chance of showers, and a low of 75 degrees. Tomorrow's weather forecast, partly cloudy skies in the morning, thunderstorms developing in the afternoon, a 40% chance of showers, and a high of 91 degrees. 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
1: 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The GOP midterm convention began in Dallas today. Here's House Majority Whip Tom Emmer of Minnesota.
2: You can choose to go with America haters like Ilhan Omar. Ilhan Omar, who wants to raise your taxes while allowing Somali fraudsters to run free. 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
1: Chris Ekstrom of U.S. Term Limits made these comments on AFR about the GOP midterm convention.
3: I think the purpose of the midterm convention is clearly to unify the Republican Party nationwide and to send a message that Texas is the cornerstone of the Republican electoral strategy, which will be coming up in 2028 when we elect another president, God willing.
1: As the 25th anniversary of the 9/11 attacks comes around, Fox's Eric Shawn spoke to those who lost parents after the tragedy.

0: tragedy while visiting the 9/11 memorial in Midtown Manhattan.
1: Well, they were killed on 9/11 responding to the attack, and now those sons and daughters have been inspired to follow their path.
2: On September 11th, after the planes hit the towers, some selflessly ran to the danger to help. One was 45-year-old New York City Transit police officer Ramon Suarez. His daughter, Jillian, was 9 years old. Today, 25 years later, she is a New York City police detective following in her father's footsteps.
3: It's amazing to walk into a building and I see my dad's picture on the wall, and I just look at it and I smile.
0: In an effort to keep her father's legacy alive, the Suarez family created the police officer Ramon Suarez Memorial Foundation, dedicated to helping education systems. ESPN reports that leaders of the college football playoff yesterday agreed to open a 30-day negotiating window with the outlet, signaling their greatest interest yet in a 24-team CFP field that could begin as soon as 2027. The opening of such a window will determine whether a 24-team field will generate enough revenue to compensate for the loss of conference championship games and bring in additional revenue. The former police chief of Hamtramck, Michigan, asked his officers to not bring formal domestic violence charges against him, but instead to appeal them to a Sharia court, according to an investigative website. AFN Steve Jordahl has more.
4: A whistleblower lawsuit against the city of Hamtramck, Michigan, claims former police chief Jamil Al-Tahiri engaged in patterns of domestic abuse, then, when confronted by his officers, is quoted as saying, "You guys here in Michigan don't handle things the correct way. You guys make everything formal," then suggesting such cases should be handled through mosques following the tenets of Sharia law, which does not proscribe wife-beating as a crime. Randy Sutton, author of Rescuing 911, says that is clearly out of bounds.
5: The former police chief utilized his position to inflict his Muslim religion onto the people that serve on the police department.
4: Real Clear Investigations finds similar pushes towards Sharia law in New York, New Jersey, and elsewhere in Michigan.
5: There has been a lot of trying to initiate Sharia law into American cities.
4: He says Hamtramck has been heavily infiltrated by Muslims, including the entire city council. The mayor there told a Christian pastor he was not welcome in the city because the pastor opposed naming a street after a known terrorist. Sutton says we're heading the way of Muslim-dominated countries in the EU.
5: If we don't take lessons from what we have seen in Germany and in England and in France, where those no-go zones actually do exist, then we are sliding into that role.
4: I'm Steve Jordahl.
0: That's a wrap on news this time around. See more news at AFN.net.
1: 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Today's good news verse of the day comes from Psalm 147, verse 1. "Praise ye the Lord, for it is good to sing praises unto our God, for it is pleasant and praise is comely." That's Psalm 147, verse 1, our good news verse for today. Overnight weather forecast looks like it's going to be scattered thunderstorms early, partly cloudy skies overnight, a 40% chance of showers, and a low of 75 degrees. Tomorrow's weather forecast, partly cloudy skies in the morning, thunderstorms developing in the afternoon, a 40% chance of showers, and a high of 91 degrees. 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

0: 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I even looked for the police. Nobody seemed concerned. 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

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Yeah.

0: 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Oh, it's freezing in here. What's going on? I can see my breath.
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Well, Landmark Christian School would like to share

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Have you ever prayed for something big or small? 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Or did the answer even come at all? You know, words are mere expressions of thought and nothing more. 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And faith. 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

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We're the Red, White, and Blue Waves, faithful and true. 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

American South. A Choctaw Indian was forced west, leaving the cotton fields of Mississippi. He resettled with his two black slaves near Oklahoma City. In 1840, on one particularly warm day on the new plantation, one of Mr. Willis's slaves, known as Uncle Wallace, was inspired to write a well-known American hymn. As he looked out over the cotton field he was tilling, he gazed upon the Red River in the distance and was reminded of the Mississippi River and the plantation his master once owned. As old Uncle Wallace sat there on his cotton sack humming his new tune, his master came and asked him what song he was singing, to which he replied, "I was picking long on my road. The prettiest words and the prettiest music started coming to my head, and I had a vision of a chariot coming to take me to a better life." And these beautiful words and music rolled off his tongue.

between the Old Testament and the New Testament. Before you start the book of Matthew, you have to end up in the book of Malachi, right? So we want you to go to the book of Malachi this morning. And short book, four chapters, and we're only going to use a few verses out of it. I kind of think of the ending on the Old Testament pretty much as what we're seeing today, bringing about a lot of change. God was very disappointed as you read the book of Malachi. He rebuked the people of Israel. He rebuked them for stealing the tithe from him. It got into a place that religion had been, their religion, Judaism, had been almost commercialized to where nobody wanted to close the door on the house of God unless they were getting paid for it. It was a bad time, which parallels pretty much the end of the church age as we recognize that we're in the Laodicean, and the lukewarm predicted age of the modern church. I want you to start out with me here in chapter 3. We'll read about the first six verses. I want to go to actually the last verse of chapter 2 before I jump into chapter 3. It says, "Ye have wearied the Lord with your words." In other words, hypocritical talk. "Yet you say, wherein have we wearied him? When you say, everyone that doeth evil is good in the sight of the Lord." See, that parallels our day, folks. "And he delighteth in them." In other words, God takes pleasure in the evil. Of course, he doesn't. That's what they were saying. Or they would say, "Where is the God of judgment?" Then he says, "Behold," stop looking, listen, "I will send my messenger, and he shall prepare the way before me. The Lord whom ye seek shall suddenly come to his temple, even the messenger of the covenant, whom ye delight in. Behold, he shall come, saith the Lord of hosts." Two comings of Christ are in view in these verses. "But who may abide the day of his coming?" Now, he came the first time. He's coming the second time. Verse 2 says he's coming back in judgment, not coming back as a lamb to be crucified, but coming back as the Lion of the tribe of Judah. "And who abide the day of his coming? Who shall stand when he appeareth? For he is like a refiner's fire and the fuller's soap. He shall sit as a refiner and purifier of silver. He shall purify the sons of Levi and purge them as gold and silver, that they may offer unto the Lord an offering in righteousness." Talking about a time of coming back to purify things. "Then shall the offering of Judah and of Jerusalem be pleasant unto the Lord." It got to where it was not pleasant in the book of Malachi. They were offering the lame and the crippled and the blind instead of the best of the flock. So he said, "The offerings of Judah and Jerusalem be pleasant unto the Lord, as in the days of old, as in the former years. And I will come near to you to judgment. I will be a swift witness against the sorcerers, against the adulterers." We got that crew manifested today, enlarged today. Sorcerers has to do with, it's actually a root word you get the pharmacy from, dealing with dope and so forth. "Sorcerers and against the adulterers and against false swearers and against those that oppress the hireling and his wages, the widow and the fatherless, and that turn aside the strangers from his right. And fear not me, saith the Lord of hosts, for I am the Lord, I change not. Therefore, ye sons of Jacob are not consumed." I want to speak to you a little bit this morning on the subject of change, or actually maybe a little better, what doesn't change. And I know we're fretting still over the election. I understand that. And somebody said, "You think there was some cheating, something crooked in the election?" Of course I do. Of course I do. The crooks will never investigate the crooks. We understand that. But yeah, I believe that. I heard about a lady fussing. She said, "My husband voted for Biden." She said, "If he'd have been alive, he'd have never done that." No. Help yourself. Amen. Oh, yeah, we can fret and we can joke, but there are some big changes coming, folks.

there are some big changes coming. I mean, no doubt about it. They're going to undo some of the best things that was done in the last 4 years. We're going to see our enemies empowered again, such as Iran and China and so forth. And we go, you know, we've been made energy independent. That's why your gasoline's not any higher than it is right now. That's going to change. All that's going to change if they're able to do it. You say, preacher, isn't there any hope? Sure, there's hope. There's hope because even the evil crowd has to fight through some folks that are still here that don't believe in their evil. Yes, there's hope because we can still resist. And we can still stand for what is right. And it always takes time. Thank God for our forefathers that gave us laws that are still hard for the evil crowd to get by today. And so, yes, there's some hope. So I don't think I'm talking discouraging this morning. In fact, I'd like for us to kind of flip the coin and think on what won't change, what will not change. God will not change. You know, we'll see some changes, no doubt about it. No doubt about it. But, you know, I'm glad we got a God that can't be corrupted. He can't be bribed. He can't be bought off. He won't be crooked. He's a judge that will look with honest eyes, and he is watching. And yes, he does give man rope to trip himself. You know what I'm talking about? You ever hear the saying, give him rope enough to hang himself? Oh, I really believe that's true. I used to have a bird dog. A good smart bird dog. We named him Dopey. But he was a smart dog. But I got to noticing he'd lay out on the tree till an old truck came rattling down the road, and then he'd jump up and run, chase that truck. I'd go to the door and holler at him, and he'd come back looking sheepish with his tail between his legs, but he'd do it again next time the truck came by. So I got me a long rope. I tied it around his neck, tied it to the tree. Guess what? When the truck come by, he forgot the rope was on him. He took off wide open until he hit the end and went up like this and flopped over on his back. Now, I'm not kidding you. When he got up and looked at me, he looked just like some church members I know. Guilty of sin. Amen. I'll tell you, he was smarter than some. He never ran to the end of the rope again. God gives some rope, but he's going to jerk back one of these days. He's going to pull it back. He's an honest judge. His word, not only does God not change, but his word don't change. Now, men love to try to change the Bible, but they can't change it. Somebody said, well, he broke God's law. No, God's law broke him. The law still remains. The law is still the same. You say, well, he broke the seventh commandment. Well, no, he didn't. The commandment broke him. God's got that recorded against him above. Amen? And God won't be corrupted. His word will not change. Men try to change it. But you know what happens every time? You got all the perverted Bibles out there. But sooner or later, when somebody really wants to get the truth, they'll come back and get the old book. It is still the yardstick. It is still the measurement. It is still the one that is right. And the truth is, it's going to be that way until Jesus comes back. He said, my word will not pass away. Amen. Heaven and earth may pass away, but he said, my word will not. He said, not what jot, not one jot or one tittle, the smallest markings of the Hebrew alphabet will not pass away. His word's going to be here. You say, well, I don't like to go to church. Preacher says the Bible says this. Well, you're going to one day go somewhere where the Bible says this. You're going to have to hear it anyway. You can hear it now and let it work on you, or you can hear it before God when it's too late. His word will not change. And you know the good part about it? It's available. Anybody drive down the interstate and see the signboards where Christians have put up a few words from the Bible? Like, Jesus saves, and right on down the line. Isn't it interesting how God still has a way to get his word out? You'd be surprised how many folks got saved, and the first thing that got them under conviction was just a few words out of the Bible. Amen. Just a few words. And it is available. In Romans chapter 10, quoting from the book of Deuteronomy, Paul says over there that the word is nigh us. We don't have to go to heaven to get it. You don't have to go way off on another planet to get it. It's nigh. It's nigh. Even in our mouths, in our hearts. And it tells us over in Romans 10 that if we shall confess,

our mouth the Lord Jesus, and shalt believe in thine heart that God hath raised him from the dead, thou shalt be saved. What's it saying? It's saying, listen, it's not hard to find. It's there. God puts it in front of you. He wants you to know it. It's nigh unto thee. And my friend, rejecting it, you'll answer for the fact that you could have seen it and believed it if you would. Now, the truth of the matter is, God doesn't change. His word doesn't change. And it has long, long lasting power. It's available. There's Bibles sitting on coffee tables. They're just pretty decorations. Nobody opens them. In motels, and there's a lot of testimonies where they, by the way, a lot of them will not let the Gideon Bible be put in anymore. But it used to be every motel had a Gideon Bible. And all kind of testimonies abounded from folks that went to a motel under stress and hurt and pain, and many at the point of suicide, that opened a Gideon Bible and saw the Word of God, and the Word of God got in their heart and saved them. Oh, yes, it is nigh. It is nigh. It's still the bestseller. It is still the book that's printed more than all others. Yes, the Bible. It's still desired in the heart of man. Strange thing about that. I remember back in the 90s, Brother Lee, you remember probably too, back in the 90s when we went over to Russia, and we had several thousand New Testaments printed up, King James New Testaments printed up in the Russian language. And how we went into there giving them out and had a little trouble getting in, but once we got in there, it was an amazing

that many times. I remember a lot of stories, but I remember one fellow that stood right over kind of my left. I was giving them out. We were giving them out fast as we could. He stood over my left, and he kind of had his arms folded. He was not saying anything much, and I kept noticing him. He kept standing there, and he didn't have his hand out for one like those right in front of us. But I kept looking at him, and finally I spoke to him and spoke to him best I could with our language barrier, and asked him, didn't he want one? Now he was looking like this. And his answer come back, he said, no, I'm an atheist. But he kept standing there. He kept standing there. We kept giving them out all around us. In a little while, I offered him again. And yes, he took it. And he was as happy over it as the rest of the crowd. You know what that said to me? God was speaking to the man's heart. We saw that kind of testimony all over the place. Listen, man does want to know what God says, what the truth is. And the Word of God has a way. It's alive. It quickens. It moves. It stirs. And it convicts in the very soul of man. Yes, God doesn't change. His Word doesn't change. I remember, and you've heard my testimony before, I remember as a lost young man driving my race cars and getting ready, still living at home, getting ready on a Friday, Saturday night to go out to the racetrack, and Grandma reading the old Bible to me. Now, it was an old King James with no cover on it. She sat near the door. She mumbled when she read. I knew what she was doing. She's reading the Bible at me. And I'd rail at her about it. Ah, some man wrote that book, but I found when I got on the racetrack and got a little bit tensed up. You know what I was seeing? I was seeing Grandma at the door with the Bible. I say, why does that book bother me? No other book bothered me like that. I'll tell you why it's different. It's the Word of God. It's the living Word of God. And it speaks to man's soul, speaks to man's heart. No, God doesn't change. His Word doesn't change. I know we're in a changing nation now. We all got some fears about it. But folks, we still have a constitution. We can still put up a good fight. And we ought to do that. I know we've lost a lot of rights. I stuck this in my Bible the other day. This is a little copy of the Bill of Rights. Just 10. But you know something? You ought to know those as Americans. You ought to be willing to defend this Bill of Rights. Except for a Baptist preacher or John Leland and James Madison, the politician at that time, except for them, that Bill of Rights wouldn't be part of your Constitution. It was added later. But it was added because it was necessary. And, you know, the first one is Congress shall make no law respecting an establishment of religion or prohibiting the free exercise thereof. That First Amendment right is one that's under threat right now. And as they move in to steal our rights as a church to meet, to assemble, to do God's work, we can't give that up. We don't have to give that up. It is a first of the Bill of Rights to the Constitution. And if we give it up, it'll be our fault. Oh, we may have to go through a court case or two, but sooner or later, if there's an honest judge at the top, he's got to honor the Constitution. And we need to stand for that. You go on down the list, and all of it that is there. And it is so, so very, very important today. Second Amendment, I just read you the first. The Second Amendment has to do with your right to have guns. And that's really under threat. That is really under threat right now. I talked to you about that some last week. First thing you know, you'll be filling out forms so you can keep the gun. No, listen, that is the form. That is the law. That Second Amendment, that is it. And some bad things are happening. I'll tell you why, because a dictatorship cannot take over as long as the common people are armed. And that's what's going on right now. Did you read the paper this week about the murders that took place in Lakeland? About the man and wife early in the morning, as the man went out for a jog and left the door open, and a man came in and stabbed his wife to death and forced her to write some checks, and then by the time he got home, he got stabbed to death too. Now I want to say to you, a good gun in the right place would have prevented that. I agree with the sheriff of our county.
He said, I've said, and he said this on TV, he said, I've told them, I've told

Our folks, if they break in the house, blow them away. And Sheriff Grady Judd is right on that. Let me say this. Ladies, you need to learn how to shoot a gun. Amen. Say, well, I'll never have a burglar break in. Well, you may want to kill your husband sometime. It'll come in handy. Learn how to shoot it. Learn how to get it out quick. Say, well, I'll load it. No, keep it loaded. Keep it loaded. We are moving into a different time frame, folks. I hope you know that. I want you to know that fellow that broke in that house and killed those people, he had a philosophy that's beginning to prevail right now. That philosophy is, it's owed to me. So he went and picked out what he considered a wealthy home. And you saw this in the riots on TV. They've got an attitude. We got a right to break that store window. We got a right to go in there and take what we want to. No, they don't have. But the thing that's going to stop them is an armed population out there that will do what we need to do when the time comes. And they are going to move from the slums of the city and from the cesspools of the city. They are going to move out into other places. Amen. Because they got a philosophy they're following now, as wrong as it can be. Now we need to protect our Second Amendment right. I got something else here I want to share with you. This is the way it can happen right here in America. I'm reading a man's testimony, just a brief spot of it. On November the 1st, we were served a temporary personal safety order in our home by two officers. They informed us they were there to take our firearms and to tell us we had to remove our Facebook post defending our political position on pro-life. I respectfully asked them to wait till I could contact Christian Law Association. After talking with them and them telling us we'd probably have to go to court, we let them have the guns. Here's the rest of his testimony. I am totally blind. I have a wife and a young child with no guns. Jess, his wife, has no way to defend us that I can see. They took my guns as well as the gun registered to her. They wouldn't even allow us to give the firearms to a family member because of the orders of the magistrate. Now, the locality he lives in could be your locality if we mess around. See, all politics are not in Washington, D.C. Some of them are somewhat local. You know what got this guy in trouble? He was pro-life. He wrote on the Facebook his stand against killing the babies. He rebuked his own family doctor who was doing that, did not threaten her life in any kind of way, but then she filed a complaint and they came out and took his guns without having a hearing. Now, I haven't followed up on this. I'm pretty sure he'll get them back, but they should have never been taken to start with. And that's the Second Amendment we better stick up for. Yeah, things are changing, but we don't have to lay down and play dead. We can fight. We can stand up for what is right. And our nation's got a lot of fears right now, and our Bill of Rights will be under attack. And we got to watch out for this new philosophy that we saw displayed in the riots of our cities, in the destruction of the mobs there. Now, let me say this. Some things are not going to change. We still know right and wrong. Yes, you do. You may say, oh, I didn't know. Yes, you did. You know it from God's word. Man's laws are based basically in the old days on God's word. And then number two, you got a conscience that witnesses to the truth. Some of you young people listen. Yeah, well, I didn't think that was wrong. You knew it before you ever asked the preacher. You knew it before you ever asked mom and dad. The one inside of you told you it was right or wrong. Yeah, that don't change. We still know the difference in good and evil. And when it comes to church rights, now we're seeing because of the panic of the virus, we're hearing again about shutdowns everywhere. But did you see where the Supreme Court Judge Alito this week warned the church you're losing your rights? You're about to give them up. Supreme Court Judge. Now we're hoping somebody up there is going to put the brakes on this thing. It's amazing when they tell a church you can't go, you can't assemble, and you can't sing,
In one case, they said, you can't pass the offering plate.

Now that ought to get somebody's attention. Amen. Now it's kind of ridiculous. I'm sorry. I'm a little bit headstrong on this business. I go in these places where they got the plastic shield up, and you got to wear the mask. And I do that to not make the employees have to suffer for it. But I like to joke around some. And I went in one place here in town, and the guy said, "Where's your mask?" Well, I had it in my pocket. I said, "But when I put on the mask, you better watch out. I may have a gun in the other hand." Just joking around. The young lady behind one of them plastic shields, I said, "What's the shield for? Keep the germs away." I said, "Well, don't touch this germy money. Give it back to me." Kind of inconsistent, huh? Oh, yeah. You get down to the truth every now and then. Every now and then. No, we know what's right and wrong, and the virus fear has been overused, and no doubt about that, and it has been serious for some folks, not very serious for many. Hey, the death rate, I don't care what you call the spike, the death rate is still 98% of those that get it live. That's still up there with the common flu. I don't know whether you like it or not, that's the stats. That's the stats. Look them up. But you know, they've got all kinds of stuff going on. Did you see now where we're not supposed to celebrate Thanksgiving? Dr. Fauci saying there, you know, that's the little guy that has really been elevated to the top, made a lot of money off of this thing. And he's the one that they all quote all the time. Saw him being interviewed and quoted this week. And he was saying, you know, you shouldn't have more than just a few people at Thanksgiving. I guess we'll stand at the door and say, "You can come in, but Grandma, you can't. You go to the backyard with the dogs and we'll take care of you later." Yeah. No, I don't think we ought to kick out Thanksgiving. I think we ought to kick out Dr. Fauci. That's what I think. Kick him out good, amen? Because he's got a motive in what he's doing. And a whole pile of the motive is money behind it. You know that, and I know that. Control and money. The vaccine, you'd think we'd be praising that pretty high, but now they're fighting about who's going to get it. Who's going to control with it. Oh, yeah, it becomes political also. Isn't that kind of what Revelation 13 says when they take the mark? Got to take it to buy or sell. I've said this before, but can you imagine if you don't have the mark, if you don't have the vaccine, you can't go in and get your prescription filled? Maybe you can't go to the grocery store. I'm just painting up. You say, "Oh, it never happened." How much has happened you thought wouldn't happen? Just think on that a little bit. Amen. Now I want to say, though, I'm glad I can say this. The way to heaven hadn't changed. It hadn't changed. Jesus is still the way, the truth, and the life. And no man cometh to the Father but by him. Yes, he's still the way. He's the same yesterday, today, and forever. He does not change. And the text here in chapter 4, if I went on in there, it compares him to the Son of Righteousness, rising with healing in his wings. You know, when all the bad news of the election and all the bad news of everything was falling apart, one morning I was standing there and looking out the kitchen window and seeing the sun way across the lake over, and it rose up. And it was like God said, "Hey, everything's okay. The sun's still coming up right where it used to. I'm still in charge of this whole thing. Don't let it get you down." And I want to say, folks, it hadn't got me down. I hope it hadn't gotten you down. I still believe in a God that hadn't changed. And his word has not changed. And his promises have not changed. And the truth is, men can still be saved the same way. And that is to receive the Lord Jesus Christ as Savior. Oh, yes. Used to be a dear brother, Brother Jewel, Howard Jewel. I get his name right. Brother Resident, you probably remember. Brother Howard Jewel, when he'd come by, he was feeble then. His wife had Alzheimer's. She could not talk to you standing right there. But she could get up with him and they could sing the same song they'd sung for 40, 50 years. What a blessing. And he's saying, "The sun's coming up in the morning." He's talking about the glorious sunrise. He's talking about the Lord Jesus Christ. He was talking about when he comes back, the sun's coming up in the morning.

morning, and he'd bless your soul and bless your heart with that thing. You know, he is the Son of Righteousness. He is coming back. And while his truth is fought against in every kind of way, it's still going to prevail. Still going to prevail. He's the only one that can save, because he's the only one that paid the price of salvation to pay for our sins. He took our sin on him, died in our place, met the requirements of the justice of God that we could receive him and be saved. You know, I'm thankful he paid the price. And then I want to say this: God accepted that price because he raised him from the dead. Put his stamp of approval on what Jesus had done. I think about the story that took place around Easter time many years ago, I guess. A man was standing in front of a show window on the street, a store, and somebody had put a display of the cross and the tomb around Easter time, I guess. And a little boy walked up there and standing there gazing with the man looking through the window. Finally, the little boy, who was apparently faithful in Sunday school and had learned something, began to talk. And he said to the man, said, "You know, he was a good man. He didn't do anything wrong. He only went about doing good. He caused the blind to see and the crippled to walk. But," he said, "Mister, they took him and they nailed him to a cross. And Mister, they even put a crown of thorns on his head." And just talking, not looking at the man, looking through the window, just kept talking. And he said, "You know, they put him in a tomb. And they put a guard around the tomb." And he kind of just trailed off, stopped talking. The man turned and walked on down the street. Then he heard steps come running behind him. And it was the little boy, and he said, wait, mister, I got something to tell you." They did all that, but he arose from that tomb. And I want to say to you, he's a risen Savior. He can still save. He has not changed. And you can receive him today. Believe on him as the Son of God that died for your sins. Ask him to be your Savior. Every evil thought you ever had, every word you ever said, every act you ever done, he can forgive. He can give you a new start. He gives you a new birth. Amen. Would you come receive him this morning? You heard the story over and over. Over and over. Thank God it hadn't changed. Right. This is still the way to be saved, is to come to the Lord Jesus Christ today. I'd pray that you would. Would you bow your heads with me, please? On the authority of God's word, we're going to give an invitation. We invite you to come to the front, receive Christ as Savior. We'll take a Bible, show you how you can be saved and how you can know it. How you could know if you died today, you'd go to heaven. I pray that that little voice you hear inside right now, you'd say yes to it. Yes, I ought to come to Jesus. Now's the time. Now's the time. Would you do it? Would you stand with me? Father, we come to you in prayer. We ask your blessing on the invitation. We pray some would step out, come to Christ in these turbulent, mysterious, uncertain times. They'd come to that will not change, that will always be the same. I pray they would come and receive Christ even this morning, as I did one morning, and as people all in this building did. May they come today that their soul might be saved. And we ask it in Jesus' name. Amen. We're going to sing. We ask you to meet us here at the front. If you'll receive Christ, maybe you need to come for some other reason. Join the church or rededication or just prayer. Whatever. Will you come as we sing?

0: As the music continues, I want to ask we bow our heads in the congregation. Brother Parsons referred to it a while ago in his prayer. Every now and then, like the team meeting we had Friday night and other meetings, we find out some folks have gone to church much of their life, but they didn't really get saved. They never had peace because they never had certainty. They were never sure. If there's any one thing about the uncertain times we're in now, it ought to urge us to be sure, very sure. No time to be taking chances. The Bible says in the last days, perilous times shall come. It says men will be lovers of their own selves. Well, if we're not in that age now, I don't know what it could be. Now, all of that ought to urge us to be sure. Sure our name's in heaven. Sure we belong to Jesus. Don't just claim it, but know it. About it. How about it? Do you? Do you?
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0: Bible.com, bringing today's devotion in Psalm 11. In Psalm 11, verse 1, we read, "To the chief musician, a psalm of David, in the Lord put I my trust. How say ye to my soul, flee as a bird to your mountain?" Psalm 11 finds David in a situation that many discover themselves in today. David was facing trouble and trials, and those around the king urged him to flee to a safer place. Many who also are tempted to run from trouble forget one truth. An unsolved problem usually follows one wherever one flees. Often, those that run away from a situation face the consequences of the poor decision throughout their lives. Those who give up in a marriage often find that they also have similar problems in the second, third, etc. marriage. If a problem in a relationship was not solved, it will also be easier for it to happen in another relationship, or one will again quit on the next attempt in committing with a spouse. Those that do not do well in school often want to flee its challenges and sometimes do. Rather than staying and improving studying and disciplining themselves to be a better student, they quit. However, they may want to run from a job in the future because the load at work was also too hard. Once one runs away from a situation, it is easier to do it again. Perhaps a problem with peers pressures a student to run away from school. It may have seemed like an option to avoid the situation. No matter what one does for a living, they most likely will have problems with those that they work with much of their life. There will usually be someone with whom they do not get along. Staying and working out a people problem when it first occurs may prevent from happening again. If a situation is dealt with properly the first time, there may not be a second or third or fourth time. Some may get frustrated living Christian life and want to quit. Holy Spirit-led conviction on discontinuing a sin or changes to one's lifestyle may seem too overwhelming. Rather than obeying the Spirit's urging, many ignore, flee, or disobey the uneasy feeling they are facing. If one is saved, one cannot get unsaved. So quitting real salvation is not an option. However, further backsliding from the Lord may most likely result if the Holy Spirit's beckoning is disregarded. Many find that when there is a problem in life, they blame another party. It seems it is never their fault. In their mind, they make another person responsible for what happened and go through life pinning the responsibility on others. Again, their lack of solving situations follows them through life. Very little is solved by ignoring or fleeing a problem. It must be faced and dealt with, or it most likely will be one stumbling block for the rest of one's life. I encourage you to read this chapter of the Book of Psalms in your King James Bible or from the complete transcript of this message at www.devotionsfromthebible.com. Thank you so much for joining me, and may God bless the rest of your day.
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0: from the heart of Haines City, live, straight to Togo, West Africa. 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

I love America, but I do not love what she has become. The scripture says, blessed is the nation whose God is Lord. And America has forgotten its godly foundation on which she was built. Something is wrong. Our children are asked to attend public schools that in many cases resemble war zones, without even the basic rights of any soldier, the right to pray publicly to the God of heaven. Many times the wild-eyed, drug-addicted teenager is allowed to stay in our public schools, while the Supreme Court decided to expel God's Bible and prayer from the classroom over 30 years ago. Something is wrong. Television daily bombards the senses of our nation with the idea that wrong is right, the abnormal is normal, and the abhorrent is acceptable, and that what God calls an abomination is nothing more than an alternative lifestyle, and it's had its effect. 30 years ago, the number one television program was the Andy Griffith Show. And look what we have today. Something is wrong. When our government can endorse abortion in school without parental consent, and yet the Bible can no longer be passed out on campus, something is wrong. When our leaders can say to your children that immorality is all right as long as it's safe, yes, something is wrong. Something is wrong, and I, for one, am ready for a change. I want to say

my government. We're not supposed to be raising dogs in our homes. We're supposed to be rearing children created in the image and likeness of Almighty God, and to teach them the Bible. If the Bible says it's right, it's right. If the Bible says it's wrong, it's wrong. The only hope that America has is that godly men and godly women of character will stand together like one mighty army and declare to the immoral, impure, obscene, and foul, your days of unlimited access to the minds of America are over. The army of God that has been silent too long is taking America back.

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3: For American Family News, I'm Chris Woodward. His name may not be on the ballot this November, but President Donald Trump is asking Republicans to pretend it's there.
4: Because if we lose, you're going to lose your border. You're going to lose your tax cuts. 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
3: Trump made his remarks last night at a GOP convention in Texas. While this is a Republican gathering, at least one Democrat spoke to the crowd in a video message. Here's Senator John Fetterman of Pennsylvania introducing Republican Senator Dave McCormick.
5: I'm always going to reject the extremes in socialism and that anti-American way of life. Dave McCormick is the kind of senator that gets the job done.
3: President Trump also took time out of his speech to pay tribute to the late Charlie Kirk.
4: In Charlie's honor, I just want to say we love you, Charlie, and Erica is here someplace.
3: Charlie Kirk was shot and killed 1 year ago today at a TPUSA event in Utah. For more on that and the Republican convention in Texas, visit our website, afn.net. The Texas State Board of Education has approved new high school social studies standards. AFN's Robert Thornton has more.
6: Although the new standards do not take effect until the 2030-2031 school year, they are drawing response from some Muslims. The Texas Tribune reports that public school students are to learn that radical Islam motivated the 9/11 attacks. Mary Elizabeth Castle of Texas Values.
7: Ever since the beginning of this process with the social studies standards, many Islamic activists have come to the State Board of Education staking a claim that they were the founding group of our nation and that they had a lot of influence on things like the Alamo or our founding documents, which isn't true. I think it's important that students understand what happened on September 11th. Actually, one of the Islamic activists was asked who was a victim of 9/11, and she refused to answer that there were any victims.
6: Castle says the standards are reviewed about every 8 to 10 years. She says she was pleased with the board's decisions.
7: Students learning about Moses and being the founder of law and how the Ten Commandments influence our current laws, that will be in there. Teaching kids the harms of communism and how democratic socialism is just down the street from communistic regimes, and teaching them how those systems of government are actually harmful. This week, of course, we had the really good amendment about William Blackstone. And also in world history, we had an amendment that students will learn about the painting, the Lord's Supper, something that was painted all throughout classical periods, and students should be able to recognize that painting.
6: I'm Robert Thornton.
3: Florida is suing Netflix, alleging the streaming platform secretly tracked children and sold their data to build an advertising business. Here's Fox's Jill Nato.
8: They allege the company monitored devices, search histories, and viewing habits, including activity on profiles dedicated to children 12 and under. State Attorney General James Uthmeyer told reporters,
9: "It's very clear that they've opened up a very large advertising arm of the business, which they said they were not going to do, and unfortunately have deceived parents."
8: No comment yet from Netflix.
3: A racketeering conspiracy trial of Huawei Technologies has begun in New York, with federal prosecutors accusing the Chinese tech company of a litany of crimes, including stealing technology from American companies, abusing the U.S. financial system, and helping Iran snoop on its citizens. Huawei is the world's biggest supplier of gear for wireless telecom networks, but it is banned from selling equipment to U.S. carriers over fears it poses a security risk and has been blacklisted by other Western allies, including Canada and Britain. In final news, a burger chain is making some changes to its ingredients. Fox's Therese Crowley explains.
10: California-based In-N-Out Burger revealing its secrets on top of never-frozen beef patties. Several changes to its ingredients this year, starting with the buns. No more sesame flour. Replacing iodized salt with sea salt, following the replacement of high-fructose corn syrup in its ketchup, now sweetened by real sugar. And no more cancer-linked red dye number 3 in its pink lemonade and strawberry shakes.
3: And that's all our time for now. Find more news on AFN.net.

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1: And I'm David Sawyer.
0: And it's Thursday, September 10th. It is 7:08 in the morning. 7:09 in the morning. Yep. Hope you are having a thankful Thursday morning. Praise the Lord.
1: Amen. Thankful Thursday.
0: Yeah. How you doing, buddy?
1: Pretty good. How are you?
0: Good. And I'm thankful for our country. I'm thankful for our president, for our government leaders. I'm thankful for living in the USA, man. A beautiful place to live. Yes, sir. Good stuff. Well, what are you thankful for? Right now, the only reason why I'm saying that, because it's Thursday, and we call it Thankful Thursday. But not only that, tomorrow's Patriots Day.
1: Yeah. Yep. And I mean, we have a lot to be thankful for, that's for sure. And at college, I'm studying U.S. history, and it's pretty incredible how the hand of God was moved, moved the pilgrims and, you know, all that to work exactly, pretty much our country into place. It's pretty incredible.
0: That makes me think of something, David. If you ever want to hear a good history class, I mean, you can do it. You can do it online or get the thumb drive sent to you or whatever. Mm-hmm. For U.S. history. You want to hear the real U.S. history, mm-hmm, of the United States. It's really cool because, like you just said, God's hand was in all over it. Yep. And it's not all the oppression and all the nonsense you hear in today's history that the liberals are just trying to push on you. So, mm-hmm, you can get a hold of the Landmark Baptist College and just do it at home if you want. Yep. And just learn so much stuff about our heritage and our Christian history in America.
1: And then we use the book is One Nation Under God by Dr. David

0: Gibbs.
1: David Gibbs, yeah.
0: And so, you know, you want to get the book too.
1: Amen. And we have David Gibbs here on the radio station. And that's just good stuff. So with the legal alert. Well, man, oh, man, Wayne, give us that weather forecast on this thankful Thursday morning. It's supposed to be a pretty nice day this morning.
0: Well, it looks like it's going to be partly cloudy, and then there's going to be some showers in the afternoon, but it's going to be a high of 92, so air you can wear, and then 60% chance of rain. It doesn't look like it's going to be much rain, 0.06 inches, and then tonight, cloudy early, and then clearing in the later in the afternoon, I mean late at night, sorry, and then 75 degrees.
1: Overnight 75. Yes, sir. Currently it's 76 here in downtown Haines City. Hope you're having a great day wherever you may be. So check this out. Our gas prices are going through the roof. I was looking and, you know, it's like, geez, let me just go here to this thing here. I don't want to do it now. But anyhow, our gas prices are going through the roof wherever you look. And I talked to Doug Gray in Auckland, New Zealand last night. I was talking to him through our app here.
0: Yeah.
1: And basically, their price for regular, so our price is getting close to $4 and $5 a gallon. Yeah. It's over $4 a gallon for regular, and about almost $6 a gallon for diesel fuel. Well, their price for regular gas is $3.03 a liter.
0: Yeah, I was going to say, they probably sell a liter.
1: That's about $12 a gallon, folks.
0: Oh, good.
1: That's pretty rough, man. So, I mean, as much as I whine and complain about gas prices...
0: Well, then you understand why countries like that, they ride motorcycles more often. Your
1: scooters.
0: Than cars. Yeah.
1: Amen.
0: Oh.
1: Amen. Praise the Lord. Well, yeah, so I was praising the Lord for that. Doug's probably listening right now with his lovely wife, and just a blessing. So we're praying for you guys over there. Anyhow, I think that's about it. It's tomorrow's Patriots Day. A lot of things going on. And so just keep our country in prayer, folks.
0: Amen.
1: So, all right. Well, I think we're going to get the music going. What do you say?
0: Let's do it.
1: You know, this one is such an upbeat song. I love starting the show with upbeat music and keeping it rolling as much as we can because it's the morning show and it's time to wake up, right?
0: Yeah.
1: So this is called He's Still Waiting by the Well by Greater Vision. This is such a great song.
0: I love this song.
1: Yes, sir. Let's get it going right here, right now on Gospel 90.3 FM.
0: Good morning show.

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0: the dust and dark. 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
1: Yes, sirree. Stuart Hamblin, Lord, I love those. Dave and I were just talking how we just love to hear those. At least I do. I don't know. I love hearing those old classics, man. That's just good stuff.
2: Amen. I was gonna say I love the vinyl records and stuff. You know, vinyl players.
1: Yeah,
2: and stuff.
1: We should have a spot.

0: this, Lord, at Landmark. You know every single situation by name, Lord, and you know what they're in need of, Lord. And I pray that you just surround them with your love and just be with them, Lord, and encourage them today. And just give them a pain-free day because, Lord, being sick and ill, I know it doesn't feel well. It can be a little bit discouraging. But, Lord God, I pray for all the missionaries all around the world, Bible preaching pastors all around the world, Lord. I pray you continue to bless their ministries and just be with them. I pray for our pastor, Lord, and his family, Lord, and as they just added a new member, Lord.
1: Yes, yes.
0: Lord, I just pray you build a hedge of protection around them and you continue to bless them. And all the leaders at Landmark, Lord, are the professors at the college and all the college students, Lord. And Lord, I pray for this country. I lift up this country, Lord. We were talking with Brother Doug, we love this country, Lord. And
1: yes.
0: And you have blessed it. And there has been times that we have taken it for granted, Lord. And I pray that you forgive us, Lord. And I pray that you just bring us back to you and just bring revival across the land. And that we may be close to you again. I pray in Jesus' name. Amen.
2: Heavenly Father, we continue in prayer. And Lord, I'm going to pray for Caleb as well. He just texted me this morning and said that baby is doing great and that she's ready to come home. They're hoping that today that they'll be coming home. So that's a blessing. And then we can hear all about it on Monday morning when Caleb gets here, as long as everything goes well. So I'm praying for them, Lord, that you would just take care of all that and take care of that family and be with them, encourage them and that little baby, Lord. And I pray they get a little bit of sleep. I just praise you, Lord, for this country, Lord. I pray, Father God, for our country, for the United States of America. I pray, Father God, that you would bless this country. And Lord, Lord, we know we're getting attacked left and right from within and without, Lord. I pray, Father God, that you would just be with our president, our government leaders, help them to make the right decisions, Lord. I pray, Father God, for our fuel prices. And even though we talked about how high they are, we know that ours aren't the highest in the land. And we do pray, Father God, for those folks. And of course, Lord, we've got folks on the prayer list, not just our prayer list, but prayer lists all over the place. We do have a man named Jeff Hutto, who's having triple bypass surgery this morning at 8 o'clock. And I pray for him, Lord, that you would just be with the doctors, guide their hands, Lord, and just work those things out. I pray, Father God, that you would be with him. Of course, Brother Bill Bradley's going in for a procedure this morning. Praying, Father God, that all that goes well, Lord, and he comes out of all that well, and you would bless him and be with Mrs. Bradley, Lord. We just love them. And I pray, Father God, for Bible preaching pastors, for our pastor, Barry Parsons, and Pastor Carter. He's doing so well, and we pray for him. I pray, Father God, that you would just be with his radio station. Help us, Lord, to be an encouragement to our listeners. I pray someone would tell someone else about Gospel 90.3, and Lord, that you know, all around the world, it would just grow, Lord. I pray, Father God, that you would just use this for your glory and for your honor. Lord, if once again, I'm praying for our country, for tomorrow with Patriots Day, with the 25th anniversary of 9/11. Thank you for all you do and for all you're going to do. We know no matter what happens, you're still on the throne. And we just want to praise you for all you do. In Jesus' name, amen.
0: Amen.
2: Okay. Well, Caleb, when he texted me this morning, he asked for a song by the Clark family. So I'm hoping that David's listening. Caleb's listening. That Caleb and his lovely wife are listening right now. So we'll get this going. What do you say?
0: Let's do it.
2: All right.

0: Amen. Look what God has done. Closing out our prayer time. That's by request for our good friend, Caleb Parsons, probably for his lovely wife. I'll bet you.
1: Yep.
0: Yes, sir. Praise the Lord. Well, if you've got a request, man, oh, man, we've been getting several requests, a bunch of texts already.
1: Amen.
0: So,
1: yeah, if you have a request, you can give us a call at 863-422-9583, or you could text 863-420-5085.
0: And we would love to hear from you. It's always a blessing when we hear from you. Yes, sir.
1: Yeah, give us a call.
0: If we got it, we'll play it for you.
1: Don't be shy.
0: Yeah, we're waiting.
1: I still think we need to get that waiting music.
0: There you go. I'm sure we have that somewhere here. We're waiting on you. Waiting on you. Give us a call. 863-422-9583 is the telephone number. Well, Nancy Wells said that she loved hearing He's Still Waiting by the Whale. That's the first song her husband sang in church. Amen. And then let's see. We got My Name is Lazarus. And you know what? We're going to throw in So Much God. That's a twofer, Greater Vision. Mm-hmm. And of course, there's the phone ring. We're going to get your request. Let's get this going here on Gospel 90.3 FM's
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I pledge allegiance to the flag of the United States of America and to the republic for which it stands, one nation, under God, indivisible, with liberty and justice for all.

0: What do those words mean to you? To me, they say, thank you, America, for your strength, your courage, and for our freedom, which has been a beacon to the world for 200 years.
1: Of the United States of America.
0: Whose bright stars are 50 states, each bearing its own stamp of individuality. People, 200 million strong. People who have come to her from all corners of the earth.

0: land of laws, an ingenious system of checks and balances that allows no man to become a tyrant and lets no group prevail if their power is not tempered with a real concern for the governed. A land where the right of dissent and of free speech is jealously guarded, where the ballot box is the sword and the people its wielder.
1: One nation under God.
0: A land where freedom of worship is a cornerstone of her being. A land graced with temples and churches, synagogues and altars that rise in profusion to embrace all the religions of the world.
1: Indivisible.
0: A land forged by the hot steel of raw courage and formed forever by the awful crucible of civil war.
1: With liberty.
0: Where man, in pursuit of an honest life, will not be denied his chance. Where her citizens move freely within her vast borders without hindrance or fear. A land brimming with opportunity, where freedom of choice is the guideline for all.
1: And justice.
0: The courts of our land are open to all. Its wheels of justice grind for all causes, all people. They look to every avenue for justice, every concern of the law, and they temper their reasoning with mercy for all.

0: water. I need to take my holy pill.
1: Your what?
0: My holy pill. Thank you.
1: What was that?
0: It's part of Dr. Shami's holy kit. You take a pill and then play this cassette.
1: So how much did this kit cost you?
0: $99.95. Well, that includes the holy pills, the holy cassette, and instructions on how to make your Bible look well used.
1: Boy, did you get taken.
0: I did not. Excuse me. 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
1: Let me see that bottle. 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Guaranteed to make you feel holy or a sincere apology back?
0: See, guaranteed.
1: Look, our standing with God is not dependent on how we feel. Once we ask Jesus to forgive us, we are holy before God.
0: Really?
1: Yeah.
0: Great. So what am I going to do with this aerosol can of Dr. Shami's sin remover?
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0: You know, something was telling me that that was going to stop Goofy like that.
1: Yeah.
0: You know? Sometimes when you hear the news and it just kind of cuts out or something like that, that's their files. So I don't know what the deal was, but that was just kind of weird the way they ended that. Anyhow, it is 8:04 here on Gospel 90.3 FM's Good Morning Show. My name's Dougie.
1: And I'm David Sawyer.
0: Amen. Praise the Lord. Well, why didn't you give us that weather forecast, buddy?
1: Well, let's see here. I don't think I actually refreshed it. There we go. Well, it's going to be 77 degrees, partly cloudy today, and then thunderstorms in the afternoon, a high of 93 degrees, and then tonight, cloudy skies, and then partly cloudy after midnight with a low of 74 degrees.
0: Amen. Not too bad. It's sunny out there now. I can see the wind coming, the sun coming through the windows, and it's just a beautiful day. Amen. So let's give them a couple of this days in history. What do you got for us, buddy?
1: Well, I got one very important one. In 1608, John Smith takes leadership at Jamestown. It says, on September 10th, 1608, John Smith was elected president of the Jamestown Colony in Virginia. And it was founded in 1607 and was England's first permanent settlement in North America.
0: Okay. Isn't that the Pocahontas story or something like that or no?
1: I think so, yeah. Yes. I don't. We're actually studying this in U.S. history right now.
0: All right. So. Praise the Lord. Praise the Lord. We were just talking about U.S. history a little while ago when we started.
1: We were. Yeah.
0: Okay, 1973 in Skylab. The Skylab astronauts decided to prank mission control. They used one of the guy's wives. They used her voice for the opening answer for the morning call back to Earth. They used her voice on that. So that probably messed them up a little bit. It's like, this doesn't sound right to me.
1: Leave it to guys to be guys. All right.
0: That's right. That's exactly
1: let's
0: right.
1: prank them.
0: Okay, amen. What you got?
1: Let's see here. In 1813, Battle of Lake Erie. It says, during the War of 1812, American Commodore Oliver Hazard Perry led 9 ships to victory over a British squadron of 6 ships at the Battle of Lake Erie.
0: Wow.
1: Yeah, pretty cool.
0: No kidding. I got one for you. Here's 1953. Swanson sells its first TV dinner, a turkey meal with cornbread, dressing, peas, and sweet taters.
1: Amen.
0: Man, that's good stuff.
1: You know, talking about that, let's segue into this one. 1846, the Donner Party runs short of food. Oh, man, that was a perfect segue.
0: Oh, man.
1: The Donner Party. Yeah, the Donner Party, a group of 89 immigrants traveling toward California realized they were running dangerously short of supplies. They sent 2 men ahead toward California to seek food and assist the main group. And then if you know the story, you know, they eventually had to eat people. So,
0: okay. 1935, Hector Boyardi. So Hector Boyardi. Okay.
1: Great chef.
0: Yeah. That's who it is. Exactly.
1: Brother Dave Strickland's favorite.
0: Patented a machine to cook spaghetti faster, making Chef Boyardee food brand. Yes, sir.
1: Amen.
0: 1935. 1955. The show Gunsmoke, the Western TV series Gunsmoke, aired on CBS for the very first time in 1955.
1: Amen. Let's see here. Trying to find something good. I think that might be it.
0: I got one more.
1: Okay.
0: And then I'm done. Elias Howe received a patent for the first practical sewing machine. See, now I thought that was Singer. But anyhow, this was 1846. Elias Howe received the patent for the first practical sewing machine in the United States, which changed how people made clothing. Yeah, I'll say it did. Holy cow, you know. Mm-hmm. So, praise the Lord. That's it. So,
1: there's one here. I don't think you said this one. In 1977, the guillotine is used for the last time.
0: You know, so. I think the guillotine is fine. It's messy, but see, and you know, they stopped public hangings in like 1935. I think it was actually Kentucky or something like that was the last one that did a public hanging, public executions. But I think they should do public hanging again and say, see, if you do this, we will kill you back. And hanging is cheap because, I mean, you can use that rope over and over again. And I mean, why make it expensive? You know, that's all there is to it. I like that. That's good stuff. Yeah. Mm. There's another

0: There's another tip from your brother Dougie. Yes, sir. Well, we're going to get the news going.
1: Oh, man.
2: On another note.
0: Hey, get that liberal mindset out of your head there, David. All right. We're going to get the music going one more time. We got a request for Squire Parsons from Mrs. Merdink. So Amen. We're going to get that going from Miss Mary Merdink, little Squire Parsons. So we got a patriotic one. Let it shine. What do you say?
2: Let's play it.
0: Right here, right now.
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Where is thy light, America, that once was shining so bright? Where is thy light, America, that once stood for God and for right? Is it hidden beneath the stain of sin? Will this precious light ever shine again? The light for which men their lives so freely gave, is it silent with them in the grave? Where is thy light, America? But wait, maybe a glimmer is still there. Arise and trim thy lamp, America, and kindle it with fervent prayer. Then let it shine, America, a beacon across the waves. Let it shine, America, this light that God

Hi, I'm Attorney Dean Bernetti. Today in the news I heard severe weather in the north, tornadoes in the south, violence and political controversy in the Capitol, and now a pandemic that plagues us all. As I approached God in my prayer time, I actually felt despair. God took me to Psalms 91, verse 1. He that dwelleth in the secret place of the Most High shall abide under the shadow of the Almighty. God does not promise a world without trouble. What he does promise is that he will be faithful to you. In his love, he will cover you with his wings, and in that place, there is peace.

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0: We got a little bit after 8:30 here on the Good Morning Show. My name's David Sawyer.
1: My name's Doug Onchus. You know what? It's almost our patriotic time. Let's get a little something going. Before that, we got Lamar Sago. I've got my foot on the rock. I hope you have your foot on the rock today, right?

0: You just heard Hallelujah, I'm Ready to Go.
1: Amen, and I hope you are ready for our patriotic time, the time of day when we want to salute all who have served.
0: All those who are currently serving.
1: And those future servicemen and women who have signed that dotted line. You know who you are. We want to thank you for your service.
0: We want to thank you for your commitment to our country.
1: That's right, my patriotic friend. We want to salute you.
0: Salute.
1: Okay, well, since today is 9/10, the day before 9/11, we're going to get some good patriotic stuff going. And then tomorrow, all day, we're going to be playing some patriotic stuff and just some things going on. So praise the Lord. So let's get this started with, this is the Anchorman talking about 9/11, this piece of cloth. Let's get that one going right here, right now on Gospel 90.3 FM's
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The morning song of a vibrant city is interrupted by the scream of jet engines as an off-course hijacked airliner smashes into a towering office building. Fire and smoke stain the skyline, and then the unbelievable is repeated. Another jet diving into the Twin Tower. There's no place to go. People jumping, holding hands. Oh, the roar of crashing concrete and twisted steel. At the top of the tower, a piece of cloth is ripped from its standard and falls slowly. It now lies in dust and debris. Red and white stripes begin to smolder. The field of blue curls into flame. White stars turn to black ash. This is not just any piece of cloth that's burning.

is the freedom banner of America. This is the flag of the United States. And hear me, ladies and gentlemen, this piece of cloth has faced the enemy before. This flag is no stranger to battle. Oh, no. It first heard the roar of cannon and musket at Concord and Lexington and Valley Forge. It flew from a saddle mount as Teddy Roosevelt led the Rough Riders of San Juan Hill. Civil War swept across the nation, but Old Glory kept flying at Gettysburg, Appomattox, and Richmond. World War I, from the forests of the Argonne to the white crosses of Flanders Field, still flying. World War II, from Pearl Harbor to Normandy to an island in the South Pacific called Iwo Jima, where some tired, battle-weary Marines lifted that flag so the rest of the world will know that Americans will be free. At the 38th parallel in Korea, in the jungles and rice paddies of Vietnam, from Desert Storm to the Trade Center towers in New York City, the cost has been high, but the price has been met. From the caves of Afghanistan to the deserts of Iraq, from Ground Zero to the Pentagon to a farm field in Pennsylvania, let every terrorist know you can tear it down, you can rip it to pieces, you can trample it, you can burn it,

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0: For American Family News, I'm Chris Woodward. Day two of the Republican convention in Texas. President Trump is expected to speak again today, along with Vice President J.D. Vance. This is the first ever midterm convention for Republicans, and the goal is to get out the vote for GOP candidates on the ballot. But Trump told the audience last night to pretend as if he's up for vote again, because his agenda sure is.
1: Because if we lose, you're going to lose your border. You're going to lose your tax cuts. You're going to lose your safety and security.
0: For more on the convention, visit our website, afn.net. Today is the one-year anniversary of the assassination of Charlie Kirk. The founder of TPUSA, Kirk was a devoted husband and father, and he had a passion for young people. Talking about this on American Family Radio, Andrew Colvett of TPUSA said he appreciates the prayers of people these past 12 months.
2: It's the first time in my life that I've ever been able to say I can feel the prayers of strangers. And so if you are a stranger to me out there listening, a stranger to the org or a stranger to Erica, like, please know your prayers are powerful and effective, and they move mountains, and they are moving this country. I believe it. The only answer for this country is that believers keep praying. I genuinely believe that. That is, we are only good, we are only great if the people are good, and we are only good if God fills us with his Holy Spirit. I mean, it's so simple and yet so hard. But the character of the people is what determines the future and trajectory of this country. And so just keep praying. Pray for us that we would have the strength to keep going every day. Pray for us that we would have wisdom and we would know how to reach these young people, and that God would give us breakthroughs.
0: TPUSA will have a memorial tonight on the campus of Utah Valley University. The state of Florida is suing Netflix. Fox's Jill Nato tells us why.
3: Florida officials say Netflix entice families into subscribing by promising an ad-free environment free of surveillance. But they allege the company monitored devices, search histories, and viewing habits, including activity on profiles dedicated to children 12 and under. State Attorney General James Uthmeyer told reporters,
4: it's very clear that they've opened up a very large advertising arm of the business, which they said they were not going to do, and unfortunately have deceived parents.
3: Florida suing for civil financial penalties and an order requiring Netflix to delete data collected from residents without prior consent. No comment yet from Netflix.
0: A racketeering conspiracy trail of Huawei Technologies is underway in New York, with federal prosecutors accusing the Chinese tech company of a litany of crimes, including stealing technology from American companies, abusing the U.S. financial system, and helping Iran snoop on its citizens. Huawei is the world's biggest supplier of gear for wireless telecom networks, but it's banned from selling equipment to U.S. carriers over fears it poses a security risk. It's also been blacklisted by other Western allies, including Canada and Great Britain. The burger chain is making some changes to its ingredients. Fox's Therese Crowley has details.
5: 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Several changes to its ingredients this year, starting with the buns. No more sesame flour, saying even small amounts can cause a dangerous reaction for those with allergies. Replacing iodized salt with sea salt, following the replacement of high fructose corn syrup in its ketchup, now sweetened by real sugar. And no more cancer-linked red dye number 3 in its pink lemonade and strawberry shakes. Can fans tell the difference? Well, sales driving more stores. 430 locations, including new at Suntan Valley, Arizona and Hendersonville, Tennessee.
0: In final news, an NFC West rivalry is being renewed tonight, but not in the U.S. Instead, the 49ers and Rams will play each other in Australia. It's being billed as the longest road trip ever in NFL history. 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
6: 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My name's Doug Otches.
7: And I'm David Sawyer, and let's get to the weather. It looks like today we're going to have partly cloudy skies with showers in the afternoon with a high of 92 degrees. And then tonight, cloudy early, then some clearing in the afternoon with a low of 75 degrees.
6: Amen. We're going to get right to the sheriff, buddy.
8: All right, here's the deal.
6: Here's the deal.
8: This is Gil Maldonado. He's 57. So he's on his e-bike. And he's on his e-bike, and he's out on Wabash Avenue, which, as you know, is a four-lane divided highway.

0: Well, maybe you don't know if you're not from the area. And he's riding around in circles in the middle of the intersection. Cars are having to stop. One of my very nice deputies, and they're all real nice, but one of my very nice deputies tries to stop him. And he flees on his electric bike. And he flees into the Dollar General parking lot, which only has one exit and one entrance. Same one, right? So the deputy blocks, jumps out of his car, tells him to stop. He continues to flee. So the deputy shoots him with his taser in the buttocks. Yeah. And, well, the other probe didn't stick, but it slowed him down long enough for the deputy to run up and snatch him off of his e-bike. It was quite a spectacle to see. And then as we're arresting him for reckless driving, fleeing to elude, resisting arrest, in his backpack, guess what? He's got a grocery store. He's got pound cakes. He's got Japanese egg salad sandwiches. He's got Skittles. He's got gummies. He's got Reese's cups, peanut butter cups. They're my favorite. But they're stolen. $97 worth.
1: Whoa.
0: And we go, dude, why are you doing this? He says, well, I'm a drug addict, and it takes $100 a day to keep me going. Well, he only had $97 worth that he stole from the 7-Eleven. Still cool in his backpack. So we put him in the back seat of the car. We photographed the evidence and took the cool stuff back to the 7-Eleven. Now, that's really quick work by our deputies to get you arrested before the coolness wears off on the sandwich. Have a good day.
1: Oh, my goodness, man. People just crazy. All right, well, we're going to get the music going. This is the Amen Quartet, buddy. We're going to get this going. What the Bible says here on Gospel 90.3 FM's
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0: You just heard "When He Calls, I'll Fly Away" by the Gospel Harmony Boys.
1: Hey, man, that's good stuff. But we're going to keep it rolling beyond the sunset. That's nice, rolling beyond the sunset, isn't it?
0: Yep.
1: Yeah. 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

0: Hey, James, what are you doing on such a beautiful Saturday morning?
1: Just out on the lake catching lots of fish. 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

0: some bright tomorrow. 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
1: Living up there with peace of mind.
0: They say the streets are paved.

0: You just heard the Inspirations, I Shall Rise.
1: Yes, siri. That's good stuff right there. Time to give them the programming lineup, buddy. What do we got?
0: Well, we got coming up next, we have Christian Womanhood with Mrs. Loretta Walker.
1: Amen.
0: And then at 10 a.m., we have Lester Roloff with the Family Altar Program.
1: Amen. And then Dave Strickland will be here at 11, taking your request, just like we've been doing all morning long.
0: Amen. And then at 3:30, we have the Higher Ground Program with Dr. Scott Hester.
1: Yes, sir. And then tonight at 9,
0: we have the Landmark Hour with Dr. Mickey Carter.
1: The best preaching north, south, east, and west of the Pecos. Praise the Lord. We do want to remind you, tomorrow is Patriots Day, September 11th, the 25th anniversary of September 11th. So, yeah, we do want to remind you of that. And just keep those folks in prayer. You know, that's probably one of the most important things. We can pray for our country. And it's under attack left and right, from within, from without, all around. So, okay, well, we're going to leave you with this. This is the day that the Lord hath made. Go out and do something wonderful and tell somebody about Jesus. Won't ya?
0: Amen.

0: 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Today's good news verse of the day comes from Psalm 86, verse 15. But thou, O Lord, art of God, full of compassion and gracious, long-suffering, and plenteous in mercy and truth. That's Psalm 86, verse 15, our good news verse for today.
1: And your weather forecast for today, we have partial cloudy skies with scattered showers and thunderstorms during the afternoon with a high of 92 degrees, 60% chance of rain. And then tonight, cloudy skies in the evening with partly cloudy after midnight with a low of 74 degrees. 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

0: 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Hosted by veteran ladies conference speaker and the editor of Christian Womanhood magazine, Mrs. Loretta Walker. The closer a woman's heart is to the heart of God, the better able she is to thrive in her relationships with others. In that spirit, here's the host of CW Today, Mrs. Loretta Walker.
1: Have you ever heard the phrase, "The answer is not as clear as the nose on your face"? There's a lot of things that aren't clear to us what we're supposed to do and when we're supposed to do it. I even have 5 statements that were made that the answer does seem clear, but they're really not. Take, for instance, how long did the 100 years war last? Well, you'd think it's 100, but it was obviously 116 years. When a test asked which country manufactures Panama hats, wouldn't you think it'd be Panama? But the correct answer is Ecuador. From what animal do we get catgut? Oh, my goodness. I'm glad they don't kill cats. That's a domestic. I just can't even imagine. But anyway, catgut comes from sheep and horses. In which month do Russians celebrate the October Revolution? I know it. I don't believe it, but it's November. What was King George the Fourth's first name? Well, I have always thought it was George, but can you believe it's Albert? So in those situations, it just seems like the answer is so easy and it's right there. But, you know, I have found that having patience in life is not as clear as the nose on your face. It's like you have to walk hesitantly. It's like you have to say, I'm just going to wait and see what God wants to do with this. The Daily Bread quoted George Matheson saying, "We commonly associate patience with lying down. We think of it as the angel that guards the couch of the invalid. Yet there is patience that I believe to be harder, the patience that can run. To lie down in the time of grief, to be quiet under the stroke of adverse fortune, implies a strength greater. It is the power to work under stress, to have a great weight at your heart and still run, to have a deep anguish in your spirit and still perform the daily tasks. It is a Christ-like thing. The hardest thing is that most of us are called to exercise our patience, not in the sick bed, but in the street. To wait is hard, but to do it with good courage is harder." Romans 15:4 says, "For whatsoever things were written aforetime were written for our learning, that we, through patience and comfort of the Scriptures, might have hope." Colossians 1:11 says, "Strengthen with all might, according to His glorious power, unto all patience and long-suffering with joyfulness." About 4 weeks ago now, my computer, I used it that morning, then I came after we made a trip, I came in and turned it on, and it was a black screen, and nothing was on it. And I really just thought it was stuck somewhere, or there was a program that wasn't opening properly. And so I took it to a office store, thinking, you know, it's a minor problem, they'll be able to fix it. I got it in there, and the guy was really nice to call me lots of times to let me know what was going on. But it ended up that he said that the programming had failed, and the operating system had failed. And then he said that it had crashed all my hard drive, and he wanted to put a new hard drive in it. So he did put a new hard drive, $50, by the way. And when I got it home, I thought, no problem, because I have this cloud backup. It was going to take care of it. So I went to do the cloud backup, and lo and behold, it had stopped backing up in November. And I didn't realize it. Oh, so here I have an empty computer. And there was I have some backups that I did in August last year, but there were 2 books that I had worked on. I got a book on Proverbs. I want it to be ready for the day four someday, that I have done probably 10 chapters on. And then I have another book that somebody's doing that I was helping edit some things on it, and that was on there. Then in December, to save myself money, I had digitalized some photos, family photos. Those 3 things, plus a lot more, was on there that I was worried about losing. So every church I went to for the next 3 weeks, I just asked people in the church, do you know anything about this, and, you know, can you fix it? So finally, at some point, a man gave me

0: good advice. He said, find you a good computer man that has this skill. And he told me what skill it was. So when I got to a church in California, I found a businessman in the church. And I said, do you have somebody that you use for computers? And he gave me the name of this guy. And the guy took it, and it took him about 10 days and about 14 phone calls and or texts, because some days it looked like it was going to work and some days it didn't. And then he had to take it to another guy. And of course, you know, the good thing about this is that I did recover all of my stuff off that hard drive. But can I tell you, I had to just keep going. I had to find other ways to type and produce while that computer was down. And it was really hard. It was just really hard being patient and saying, God, I'm going to trust you. If I lose everything, I'm going to trust you. And if I get it back, I'm going to rejoice, but I'm going to just trust you. And you help me to get over it if I do lose it all. But, you know, that's what I thought of. You know, when I think of patience, it's not as clear as the nose on your face. You don't know what it's going to take to finish when you're waiting for something and when you're trusting in God for something. So my computer trial's over, praise God, but maybe your trial's still going. And I'm just encouraging you, just trust the Lord. He's got it all planned out. And maybe it looks like it's going to go one direction, and maybe, and I really thought it was over, but God might take it a different. Just be open to let him do what he wants and ask him to help you with your attitude as you wait for him. Rejoice in the Lord always. And again, I say rejoice.
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2: For American Family News, I'm Chris Woodward. Republicans are still gathered in Texas for day two of a midterm convention. President Donald Trump is expected to speak again today, as well as Vice President J.D. Vance. Candidates in close races are also expected to appear. Turning Point USA will have a service tonight honoring the life and times of Charlie Kirk. It was 1 year ago today that Kirk was shot and killed at a TPUSA event at Utah Valley University. Dr. Frank Turek was there, and he made these comments today on Fox and Friends.
3: When we got him in the car, Lawrence,

0: he was already gone. I mean, he wasn't looking at me. His eyes were fixed. He was looking right into eternity. He was already with the Lord that he was serving.
1: Kirk left behind a wife and two children. Erica Kirk is now running TPUSA in her husband's absence. Here's Andrew Colvett of TPUSA talking about that on AFR.
2: She was probably the only person in that immediate aftermath that could have stepped into that void that Charlie left and brought sort of like a harmony, a peace of some semblance of, at least, to the org, and knowing that this thing was going to keep pushing forward. And she was literally the only person on planet Earth that could have brought all of the teams together and brought everybody on board.
1: For more on Charlie Kirk, visit our website, afn.net. The Texas State Board of Education has approved new high school social studies standards. AFN's Robert Thornton has details.
3: Although the new standards do not take effect until the 2030-2031 school year, they are drawing response from some Muslims. The Texas Tribune reports that public school students are to learn that radical Islam motivated the 9/11 attacks. Mary Elizabeth Castle of Texas Values.
4: Ever since the beginning of this process with the social studies standards, many Islamic activists have come to the State Board of Education staking a claim that they were the founding group of our nation and that they had a lot of influence on things like the Alamo or our founding documents, which isn't true. I think it's important that students understand what happened on September 11th. Actually, one of the Islamic activists was asked who was a victim of 9/11, and she refused to answer that there were any victims.
3: Castle says the standards are reviewed about every 8 to 10 years. She says she was pleased with the board's decisions.
4: Students learning about Moses and being the founder of law and how the Ten Commandments influence our current laws, that will be in there. Teaching kids the harms of communism and how democratic socialism is just down the street from communistic regimes, and teaching them how those systems of government are actually harmful. This week, of course, we had the really good amendment about William Blackstone. And also in world history, we had an amendment that students will learn about the painting The Lord's Supper, something that was painted all throughout classical periods, and students should be able to recognize that painting.
3: I'm Robert Thornton.
1: A panel of federal judges is considering Louisiana's assertion that mifepristone should not be dispensed anywhere but a medical facility. Mifepristone is a key drug in the common abortion method in the U.S. Supporters of chemical abortion say mifepristone is safe, but many pro-lifers beg to differ. Carol Tobias of National Right to Life.
5: This just isn't safe, and yet what's so frustrating is that the abortion industry will tell women, if you take the pill and you're having complications, go to the emergency room and tell them you had a miscarriage. So it's difficult to get information about why a woman is in the emergency room, what kind of treatment did she need, and what was the cause of it, because she is telling the doctors that she had a miscarriage.
1: The case argued this week before the 5th U.S. Circuit Court of Appeals is one of three making its way through the courts. In final news, U.S. unemployment claims dipped to 206,000 last week, remaining at historically low levels with layoffs relatively scarce. That's all our time for now. 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
7: One sat alone beside the highway begging. His eyes were blind, the light he could not see. He clutched his old

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They could not conquer passion, lust, and sin. Their broken hearts had left them so sad and lonely. Then Jesus came and he dwelt himself

Now, that's the subject for these few nights. Where is the Lord God of Elijah? Isn't it strange that a lot of things could get out on God the way they have? For instance, God is dead. You've heard my answer. The old lady gave that up in Terre Haute one night. She's a sweet Christian, precious soul. She said, why, it's even rumored that God's dead, but it couldn't be so because I'm a member of the family and they didn't notify me. Well, I happened to sort of graze over a clip in here in your paper. Planets to be pawns, writer says. Here's a smart aleck that decided he wanted to say something. He said, man may be able to rearrange the solar system within the next century. Wouldn't that sound big? But you know what? I believe I'll about agree with that because I kind of believe that, but it'll be the man Jesus here. But you see, man, he's getting so smart now. I want you to notice this little old silly article. He said that who for years he's been successfully predicted man's adventures in space, believes Earthlings have moved into an era in which almost anything imaginable could become possible, even shifting planets in the solar system to different orbits to improve their environment. I hope we don't, however, said this man who spoke last night at a certain college. I'd hate to see the universe carved up into real estate, though I know man will be perfectly capable of doing so within the next 100 years. I'd prefer to see the planets and satellites remain strange and wild places. Notice what else he said. Of course, he wrote a number of books, but he said they're going to move people into space 100,000 at a time. Seriously, but with a smile, he said such cities, because of their lack of gravity, may be a more natural home for man than Earth or any planet with gravity. Why? He said, because evolution, they always get this in, evolution has taught us that man sprang from primitive life that began in the sea, where the effects of gravity are much reduced, where a body is essentially weightless. This other statement, equally concerned about man's pollution. Now he's coming down to where man really is. I mean, he's about got down to his level now. See, he brags about man gonna operate the solar system, rearrange the planets, run up with his big bulldozer or hook onto one of the planets and drag it across, drag it down, put it up. I mean, that's right, that's what he's trying to say. He said, equally concerned about man's pollution of Earth as well as the solar system. This man said, driving out of Manhattan the other day, I looked back and saw the unspeakable filth blanketing that city and thought that in 100 years, civilization will regard us with the same contempt we regard the people of the Middle Ages who threw their slop out their windows. It was just too bad if you happened to be on the street below. We're doing the same thing to our planet. Well, you'd say, what's your comment? Well, we're drinking the slop now. We don't throw it out. We're making it and drinking it. We got it advertised, legalized, licensed, peddling it, selling it, and people are dying on the filth today. And then talk about evolution. Let me tell you something. I believe in evolution under one condition, and that's to put a D on the front of it. And you got it. Devolution. That means down we've gone. Man started, when he started living, he lived 969 years. And now then it takes all the miracle drugs intact.

0: down to make him push over 80 years and 10. And look at the fix we're in. Mind gone, social standards gone, homes broken, people dead in trespasses and in sin. Where is God tonight? Is he concerned about his universe? Is he concerned about the sunset, the sunrise? Is he concerned about the soil? Listen, God's chief concern has always been about man. The only thing that's in real bad shape is man and what he's touched with his godless hand. And all of these bad things have happened since man threw this book down and ruled it out of his life. And here's the thing I'm going to say tonight. The average church has no sort of an answer to the needs of the people today. And if you think I'm just fixing to talk about the liquor crowd where God is not, you're wrong about that. We're living in a time when people have a form of godliness but deny the power. You know where I get my boys and girls? Right out of the churches. You know who calls me about them? The preachers. You know where they say? They're members of my church. You know where the drunkards are coming from now? Out of the churches of this modern day. You know where the dope addicts are coming from? Right out of the churches of today. And I'm telling you, there's something wrong. And I'm asking you one question. If God is in these churches, how could this be? I mean, how in the world did we get so far away from God and call ourselves a Christian nation? I want to mention some places where God is not. Number one, he's not in the National Council of Churches, which is the spokesman of this day for religion. The National Council, since it was organized, has never hit one good lick for God and for Jesus Christ. I'm convinced of that. There's no Jesus in it. There's no Holy Spirit in it. There's no Word of God in it. And there's no effectiveness in it. There's no soul winning in it. There's no rescue in it. Brother, there's nothing in it but a man-made organization. Number two, God is not in legislation today. The halls of Congress are emptied of God. Used to, lawyers would stand to plead a case. They'd never plead a case without quoting many verses of Scripture, but not anymore. The judge used to quote much Scripture, even in sentencing and before he sentenced a man, and would wind up by saying, especially if he's going to the death place, and may God have mercy on your soul. Now then, legislation has legislated God out of the halls of Congress. And it's a mere form if it's present. In our building in New York, United Nations building, they've never used the prayer room, and the Bible has never been read. And America is a nation that's lost out with the one who gave her birth. She can't win a war. She can't get through to God. And she's about giving up trying. Legislation. Can you imagine America legislating liquor traffic? That's legislation. They had to vote for that. Sign documents. Put it down in the halls of Congress. We feel that we want to license liquor. There are two other things that are going to come up for license. And if we run true to the other nations that look like are indulging in this, we're going to do the same thing. We're going to license dope. Fact is, they've already recommended that they license LSD so they can control it. And they'll control it about like they did the liquor business. It's controlling. Listen, the liquor business controls America right now. I mean, it's the most powerful. There's never been a demon turned loose on this earth that's as powerful and as destructive as John Barleycorn. It's no respecter of persons. LSD and dope will be the next. This will bobble your cork. This will make you rise up, but this is going to be true. If this thing continues to go like it's been going, homosexuality will be licensed and recognized as acceptable and normal and healthy and good and all right. But I tell you one thing, if you'll pick up your old King James Version, you'll see the biggest fires you ever saw in your life kindle because of it.
1: Yeah.
0: I mean, you'll see the whole cities burning, people screaming and dying, and I mean, just burning into crisp because of their dirty, stinking sins. But that's going to be one of the biggest enemies we're going to face from here out to the end. But I've got good news for you. Remember,

when homosexuality becomes popular and accepted, and when it gets to going the way it is today, you'll just look up, because it won't be long till we got company coming in from the sky. Now, as far as I'm concerned, we've already passed up Noah's day, and we're over in Sodom's day now. We're over in Sodom and Gomorrah's day right now, with all of its sin. And so we see legislation, no God. We see recreation. And brother, this has been the generation of playboys. We've built our swimming pools, and we've had Little League and Big League, and we've had Boy Scouts and RAs and GAs, and we've had every kind of junk you can have, but it never has met the need. And you get mad at me if you want to. Brother, we've got to get our kids up to Jesus, get them born again, or they'll continue to live in sin. And I'm for anything that'll honor God. So if anything I mention really honors God in your community and points them to Jesus and gets them redeemed. And I'll tell you something else. The average Sunday school has failed because we begin to lose our children when they get in their teens and they're gone forever. Oh, you'd say, Brother Olaf, it's a dismal picture, but I'm not through yet. I said legislation, recreation, even socialization, education. I guess the biggest flop, there are two things to me that are the biggest failures that I know anything about. One of them is education. Our education system, of course, we ought to have known it when we put out this infidelity business in it and started turning out infidels that kick the Bible out, don't believe the Bible plan of creation, just like this fellow writing. It's got to be an accepted fact now that nobody that's got any sense believes the Genesis plan of creation plan, but I still do. I still believe it just exactly. And this old book's met every need of my heart. It's called me to live better, to love better, to lift more, and to help more. I mean, I never would have had a lick of ambition hadn't been for the Word of God. And so, this business of legislation and education. Education has completely undermined everything that's precious and dear in this country. The alcoholics are products, many of them, of education. You know what a lady called me today? She said, Brother Olaf, my little girl was ruined in junior high. I never had 1 minute's trouble with my little girl until I signed her over to junior high. And when she got in junior high, she's been ruined. I wonder how much longer we're going to be able to turn our children over to a state institution. You'd say, Brother Olaf, if it's full of Jesus and the Word of God, wonderful. But if it's not, what do you expect to get? They're going to have them 5 days a week. Teachers that do not believe in living Christ. Listen, years ago, and I talked to a lady last night about two ladies about their two daughters that are both in trouble. And I said, where are they? They said, we don't know. I said, how old are they? They said, 15. I said, you mean you don't know where they are? No, they said, we don't know where they are. Isn't that a sight? I wish I could stop long enough and say, you mothers and daddies, let your little old dumb girls go out dating with a bunch of old boys, or maybe just one boy, and kick across town, come in 12, 1, 2, or 3 o'clock in the morning. Little old silly girl running around here dating. Sometime little old 13, 14 said, I'm going steady. Steady me. You ought to be going steady with your mama. I tell you, you'll regret it. You'll regret it. You wait till these little 13-year-old girls come home and they look like they're tired in the morning, they can't sleep, and they're nervous and upset. You better ask them what's wrong with them. You better ask them a personal question or two. You better get it out of them, because I'll guarantee you they'll suffer a long time before they'll tell you. And you mothers and daddies are going to pay the price. You're going to pay the price.

realize that you've torn your little clock of life to pieces. And if Jesus doesn't put it back together, it'll never run again. Education's a flop. I'd suppose the biggest failure, and a lot of people think they can find God in denomination. That's the last place I'd ever look for him. I hear people come up to me, and they're so pious, and they're sincere, and I want to help them, and I don't want to be ugly. And they say, Brother Olaf, which denomination do you think is right? Oh, they just, you know, they just seem like they're so hungry to know. I said, I wish you'd ask me a hard question. That's the easiest one you ever asked. Well, they said, could you tell me? I said, none of them. I don't know of a denomination on the face of this earth that's right. You'd say, well, pray tell me. Now, y'all go ahead and breathe normally as possible here. Some of you afraid I'm going to tear down your little playhouse. Oh, I'm so loyal to what? You'd say, well, if you don't believe in the denomination, what do you believe in? I believe in Jesus Christ and the Word of God and the local church that's on fire for God. And that's exactly what Jesus gave me. He said, upon this rock, I'll build my denomination. No, he didn't, said my church. Denomination. Don't look for God in the denomination. You won't find him. I'm going on. Where's God? He's not in the sports program today. One of the most godless things on the face of this, one of the most brutal, one of the most pressurized is the sports program in this country. I know you think, well, Brother Lord, you're just against everything. Oh, no, you got that wrong. I'm not against Christ. I'm not against heaven. I'm not against living happy. I'm not against being an overcomer. I'm not against helping people in need. I'm just against things that's against God and against Christ and against the church. I called out last night to somebody and was talking with them, and they said, well, Brother Olaf, and last night was Wednesday night, is that right? They said, well, they were at the football game. I said, Wednesday night a football game? I'll guarantee you, when I started preaching, Brother Dick, they didn't go to no football game on Wednesday night. Boy, the trustees would have fired the coach if he'd have tried to pull a football game on Wednesday night. Why, that's prayer meeting night. Now then, you got your big league baseball games on Sunday night, and football games and all that, and a bunch of you silly church members sit up and watch them on your television set. You just might as well be sitting in the park. You say, you're making me mad. Help yourself, you sissy. If you can't take the right kind of preaching, you need to be woke up. You're looking for God. You'll never find him watching a bunch of dirty sports. No, God's not going to be in the sports program. Not today. Liquor drinking, gambling, fighting, cursing, meanness going on all the time. You wait till I stand before the Lord. I'll give an account for this message that I'm bringing tonight. Where's God? Strange as it may seem, a lot of people are looking for God in the church. You're not going to find him in the church. There'll be very few churches where you'll be able to find Jesus Christ when Jesus comes again. You could go to most any church. I'd say you could go to three-fourths of the churches in Kansas City, Kansas, or Kansas City, Missouri. You'd never find Jesus Christ through the new birth. If you listen to the average preacher, Brother Dick, I'm sorry that's so. I know you preach the new birth, and I know many do, but listen, you'd be surprised how few preachers will preach that you must be born again. And before you'd be fit to join our church, you'll have to become a new creature in Christ Jesus. I never dreamed that day'd come, but you're not going to find God in the average church. I notice in our Baptist churches, they're fixing up these big psychedelic rooms for the young people now. I don't know what that word psychedelic means. I know I've seen a bunch of that silly paint on the walls. It just makes me wonder whether I'm on my head or standing on my feet. I mean, it's all out of kelter. It's a bunch of silly, stupid. And it started in the churches when they wanted to develop a worshipful atmosphere. Fiddle, we don't need atmosphere. We need the power of God. Don't worry about the atmosphere. I never could get saved or warmed up with the atmosphere. We need the power of the Holy Spirit. You'll not find God in the church. You'll not find him in television. Everybody's watching it, look like. You're branded non-progressive if you don't own one of those ugly faces. That strange fire belching forth from Hollywood with all of its entertainment and make-believe world and your young people going crazy. Man said to me last week, he said, you know, Brother Olaf, that thing over there in my living room, it ruined my eyesight. Said, I've watched it so much my eyes are gone. And I said, if I'm not mistaken, it's still sitting over there. Can you imagine that? I'm just simply saying, the American people have lost out with God. You'll never find

find the Lord on television. It's the devil's end time stick to ruin the home, break up the churches, tear up revivals, stop the preacher from preaching with power, make him compromise his life, ruin his time, waste his life. I mean, television has proved to be one thing, and that's a real detriment to God and a real asset to hell and the devil. Now, you go ahead and hang on to it, but I'll guarantee if you come down this altar tonight and God meets you here in Jesus, I want to ask you one question, honey. Are you a better Christian now than you were when you bought that black and white, mostly black? When you got that colored TV, are you a better Christian? Are you and your wife closer? Do y'all talk like you used to talk? Do you love like you used to love when you come in and say, honey, I'm so glad to see you? Does your wife keep a better house? And are your children more obedient? And are they sweet like they used to be? Do y'all have family times in the backyard, you know, and drive around and fellowship together? Or do y'all just sit in there like a bunch of idiots and stare until your eyes are as big, huh? I'm just asking you, answer the question, sister. Brother, you go ahead. I'm interested in one thing while I'm in Kansas City, and that is, what are you doing for Jesus Christ? You wondered why you can't find God. You're not looking for God in the right place. That's why. God's where he's always been. He's just like he's always been. I'll tell you something else, and briefly, I'll have to hurry. You won't find him in the newspaper. Be the last place I'd ever look for God. You can find garbage and trash and filth in the newspaper, but you'll never find God in the newspaper. You'll never find him in the magazine. I was on the plane the other day, on one of these big jets, and we's rolling along 650 miles an hour, 39,000 feet in the air, and the little hostess came first with her tray of liquor and said, what would you have to drink? And I said, none of that. Directly she came back and she had her arm loaded with magazines. Boy, just loaded. She said, would you like a magazine? I said, no, ma'am. But I said, I'm memorizing a chapter in the Bible, and I'd like to kindly refresh my memory. Could you bring me a Bible? She looked just as blank and said, I'm sorry. See what I'm talking about? America doesn't love the Bible. But I don't blame them. I don't believe I'd put a Bible. You never find a Bible in a bar. That's what they are, flying bars. Got the little barmaids up there, you know, the little miniskirts on, traipsing around, you know, serving liquor. This whole world's in a bad fix. It's in a bad fix. You say, where's God? He's not in the newspaper, the magazine. He's not in print today. He's not in religion. He's not in the travel that people are doing. He's not in the living room today. Neither is he in the den. You ever notice that people have quit calling the living room? You don't have any living room anymore. And I guess that's right, because they don't live there anymore. They go in the den, watch animals fight a while, and that's it. Some of y'all show frowning, but I tell you what you do. You wait till this thing's over and you'll find I'm right about it. You think sometimes because you want to be just like everybody else, you'll never be the New Testament Christian God wants you to be. I'd rather preach on heaven tonight. I'd rather preach on where God is. And I will tomorrow night. Where the Lord is, he's able to help and to bless, but he's not in the home. Last thing I want to say is this, and this is strange. He's not in the average Bible. Did you know that? He's not in most of the Bibles that people have put out in our generation. And I can prove it. The people who've read those Bibles the most are the least revived. There's no power in a Bible that's deleted the miraculous and the supernatural and tried to fit it into man's human, natural level of living. You can't have the Word of God like that. The natural man receiveth not the things of the Spirit of God. Now then, in closing, let me just give you one thought, and we'll close. You'd say, Brother Olaf, do you think you know where God is? No, sir. I know where he is. He's in Christ. He's in the Holy Spirit, and he's ready to be in you. And he said, come unto me, all ye that labor and are heavy laden, I'll give you rest. We've been looking for God in the wrong place. And that's the reason the world, when they couldn't find him there, they said he's dead or he's gone or we don't even need him anymore. And yet our generation is in the midst of a nervous breakdown, completely destroyed, depraved, and in end time convulsions tonight. Minds are gone, bodies are wrecked, souls are destroyed. Little old children so confused. Listen,
He's in Christ.

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0: 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Today's good news verse of the day comes from Psalm 86, verse 15. But thou, O Lord, art of God, full of compassion and gracious, long-suffering, and plenteous in mercy and truth. That's Psalm 86, verse 15, our good news verse for today.
1: And your weather forecast for today, we have partial cloudy skies with scattered showers and thunderstorms during the afternoon with a high of 92 degrees, 60% chance of rain. And then tonight, cloudy skies in the evening with partly cloudy after midnight with a low of 74 degrees. Reclaiming the love of the Savior above, you're listening to Gospel 90.3 FM.
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0: 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I looked around for security cameras. I checked for hidden microphones. I even looked for the police. Nobody seemed concerned. The cashier just smiled and asked,
1: "Would you like a bag?"
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0: For American Family News, I'm Chris Woodward. Day two of the Republican convention in Texas. President Trump is expected to speak again today, along with Vice President J.D. Vance. This is the first ever midterm convention for Republicans, and the goal is to get out the vote for GOP candidates on the ballot. But Trump told the audience last night to pretend as if he's up for vote again, because his agenda sure is.
1: Because if we lose, you're going to lose your border. You're going to lose your tax cuts. You're going to lose your safety and security.
0: For more on the convention, visit our website, AFN.net. Today is the one-year anniversary of the assassination of Charlie Kirk. The founder of TPUSA, Kirk was a devoted husband and father, and he had a passion for young people. Talking about this on American Family Radio, Andrew Colvett of TPUSA said he appreciates the prayers of people these past 12 months.
2: It's the first time in my life that I've ever been able to say I can feel the prayers of strangers. And so if you are a stranger to me out there listening, and stranger to the org or stranger to Erica, like, please know your prayers are powerful and effective, and they move mountains, and they are moving this country. I believe it. The only answer for this country is that believers keep praying. I genuinely believe that. That is, we are only good, we are only great if the people are good, and we are only good if God fills us with his Holy Spirit. I mean, it's so simple and yet so hard. But the character of the people is what determines the future and trajectory of this country. And so just keep praying. Pray for us that we would have the strength to keep going every day. Pray for us that we would have wisdom and we would know how to reach these young people, and that God would give us breakthroughs.
0: TPUSA will have a memorial tonight on the campus of Utah Valley University. The state of Florida is suing Netflix. Fox's Jill Nato tells us why.
3: Florida officials say Netflix entice families into subscribing by promising an ad-free environment free of surveillance. But they allege the company monitored devices, search histories, and viewing habits, including activity on profiles dedicated to children 12 and under. State Attorney General James Uthmeyer told reporters,
4: it's very clear that they've opened up a very large advertising arm of the business, which they said they were not going to do, and unfortunately have deceived parents.
3: Florida suing for civil financial penalties and an order requiring Netflix to delete data collected from residents without prior consent. No comment yet from Netflix.
0: A racketeering conspiracy trail of Huawei Technologies is underway in New York, with federal prosecutors accusing the Chinese tech company of a litany of crimes, including stealing technology from American companies, abusing the U.S. financial system, and helping Iran snoop on its citizens. Huawei is the world's biggest supplier of gear for wireless telecom networks, but it's banned from selling equipment to U.S. carriers over fears it poses a security risk. It's also been blacklisted by other Western allies, including Canada and Great Britain. The burger chain is making some changes to its ingredients. Fox's Therese Crowley has details.
5: 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Several changes to its ingredients this year, starting with the buns. No more sesame flour, saying even small amounts can cause a dangerous reaction for those with allergies. Replacing iodized salt with sea salt, following the replacement of high-fructose corn syrup in its ketchup, now sweetened by real sugar. And no more cancer-linked red dye number 3 in its pink lemonade and strawberry shakes. Can fans tell the difference? Well, sales driving more stores. 430 locations, including new at Suntan Valley, Arizona and Hendersonville, Tennessee.
0: In final news, an NFC West rivalry is being renewed tonight, but not in the U.S. Instead, the 49ers and Rams will play each other in Australia. It's being billed as the longest road trip ever in NFL history. 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

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I'm your host, Dave Strickland. You just heard Coming Dine by the Isaacs, and I do hope you are ready to dine because we are going to serve you up some of that gospel manna from heaven. That's right, some of that food for your soul. We got some Southern gospel. We're going to mix in a little bluegrass, mix in a few hymns. Going to stir it all up, and it's just going to bless us all. Praise the Lord. It's currently 88 degrees here in Haines City, Florida. 60% chance of showers and thunderstorms developing this afternoon, high around 93. Tonight, low of 74 degrees. Well, it's a little cooler than usual. Usually it's 75, 76. So 74 in the morning, 25% chance rain tonight. And then tomorrow, about a 40% chance of showers and thunderstorms with a high of 94 degrees. 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Well, we do love your song requests throughout our show, and you can do that two ways. 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If we have your song in our song library, we will gladly play it for you. Praise the Lord. Well, we're going to get it started. The music started today with the Amen Quartet. I love these guys. With All Things Well.

0: Honey, I'm back. Oh, it's freezing in here. What's going on? I can see my breath.
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1: 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I'm your host, Dave Strickland. We do love your song requests throughout our show. 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If we have your song in our library, we will gladly play it for you. I've got a few more requests lined up and looking for some more, so let's go on ahead and get this next one rolling. I got the Isaacs, was From the Depths of My Heart.

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1: The school office won't provide a meeting space for the public Bible club. What's happening in America? Stay tuned.
2: 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Here's attorney David Gibbs, Jr.
1: Jeff is a public school teacher in Wisconsin. Like many schools, his school has a number of student-led clubs. He was honored when a group of students approached him about being the official sponsor of their Bible club. What an honor. When he went to the office to find a meeting place for the club, he was told that he would not be assigned a room, though several other school clubs were given meeting rooms all over the school. Jeff called us at the Christian Law Association, and our attorneys quickly identified this discrimination and said this is not right. The Constitution forbids it. If some clubs were provided with a room, all clubs must be provided with a room. This now is being rectified. In America, you cannot discriminate in public schools against the biblical faith.
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1: With SRN News, I'm Bob Agnew in Washington. Conservatives across the country are mourning the loss of Charlie Kirk, who was assassinated a year ago today, as his organization continues to expand nationwide.
2: Today marks 1 year that conservative Charlie Kirk was assassinated while speaking at a Turning Point USA event on the campus of Utah Valley University. In a fact sheet, Turning Point says it saw unprecedented expansion in the 2025-26 school year, with over 1 million students who are now members continuing Charlie's legacy. Those students with chapters at more than 3,000 high school clubs and 1,500 college chapters. Laura Winters reporting.
1: Wholesale inflation picked up last month after cooling earlier this summer as higher oil and gas prices stemming from the Iran war keeping costs elevated. The Labor Department's producer price index rose 5.4% in August compared to a year ago, up from 4.7% in July. The UN Nuclear Watchdog Board has reported Iran to the UN Security Council for the first time in 20 years, following a vote on a resolution put forward by the U.S., Britain, France, and Germany. More details from correspondent Karen Chamis.
3: The UN Atomic Watchdogs Board has reported Iran to the UN Security Council for the first

0: time in 20 years. The International Atomic Energy Agency, or IAEA's, move came after Iran failed to cooperate in a long-running investigation into uranium traces detected by inspectors at various undeclared sites in Iran. Speaking on Tuesday ahead of the vote, IAEA chief Rafael Grossi said,
1: "The best, shortest way for a positive outcome is for Iran to engage with us."
0: 23 countries on the IAEA's 35-member board of governors voted on Wednesday for the resolution.
2: And that is correspondent Karen Chamis reporting. This is SRN News. A Canadian doctors group has made a shocking proposal. Here's correspondent Michael Harrington.
3: The Quebec College of Physicians thinks the government should allow doctors to kill infants who suffer from, quote, severe pain, extreme deformation, or fatal diagnosis. The QCP tells the Daily Mail that it wants the Canadian government to extend its physician-assisted suicide law to include such newborns. In fact, the government has expanded assisted suicide several times since its inception in 2016. Next year, mentally ill people will be eligible. Michael Harrington reporting.
2: Rabbis in the U.S. say their congregations are feeling unsettled by threats as the High Holy Days approach. New York Rabbi David Ingber notes that many Jews feel vulnerable due to rising anti-Semitism from some political figures on both the right and left. The Secure Community Network is offering security training to Jewish institutions to make them safer. This is SRN News. Here's Bernie Bennett now with a midday Wall Street Business Report.
4: New inflation figures show energy shocks for the Iran war are still rippling through the economy, but correspondent Ken Lohmer reports that there are signs that pressures have been easing before the surge.
5: Wholesale prices rose 5.4% in August, driven largely by oil and gas costs as global crude topped $100 a barrel. Core inflation increased just 0.2% for a second straight month. Some analysts say overseas conflict and energy disruption, not domestic demand, are driving the latest inflation pressure.
4: U.S. stocks are sinking after oil prices jump back to where they were in May. The S&P 500 fell 0.6% Thursday and is on track for a fourth straight loss. The Dow Jones Industrial Average dropped 153 points, and the Nasdaq Composite sank 0.9%. Stocks felt pressure as the price of crude went up to $100 a barrel. This is the Wall Street Business Report.
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6: We've got 12:04 here on the Daily Manna Show. Good afternoon, everybody. It's currently 90 degrees here in Haines City, Florida, with a 60% chance of showers and thunderstorms this afternoon, high around 94. Tonight we got 25% chance of rain with a low of 74. And tomorrow, about a 40% chance of rain with a high again around 93. Well, let me give you all that good news verse of the day. It's found in Psalm 86 and verse 15. "But thou, O Lord, art a God full of compassion and gracious, long-suffering, and plenteous in mercy and truth." That's Psalm 86 and verse 15, our good news verse of the day. Well, folks, we always do love your song requests throughout our show. Two ways you can get a hold of me. You can call me at 863-422-9583, or you can text me at 863-420-5085. If we've got your song in our song library, we'll gladly play it for you. Well, I'm going to play one of my favorites right now to get this hour going. It's by the Tally Trio, "His Life for Mine."

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2: And I'll have your triple-decker hot fudge sundae. Oh, and 2 pounds of broccoli.
1: For lunch?
2: I love their hot fudge sundaes, and this one's huge.
1: But aren't you on a diet?
2: Yeah, but I ordered broccoli.
1: So?
2: Broccoli's good stuff. It makes up for the ice cream sundae.
1: But you're just eating more food. 2 pounds of broccoli?
2: Well, it's a lot of ice cream.
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Praise God. Oh, what a savior by the cathedral's great anthem right there. That's Southern Gospel at its finest. Well, folks, you're listening to the Daily Manna Show here on Gospel 90.3. 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

I guess it's only natural, as the years pass away, to think about our childhood and the things of yesterday. To think about our homestead, the place where we were born. It may have been a palace or just a humble little farm. Our roof could be leaking or the floors rough and bare, but it didn't seem to matter long as Dad and Mom were there. I know that you remember many things that make you glad, and I especially like to think about my boyhood with my dad. I remember how he'd wake me every morning before day, and sometimes I'd be so sleepy I'd wish he'd go away. But then he'd sit down by me and put his hand upon my head and say, "You better get up, son. That team's got to be fed." And then as he was leaving, I'd always hear him say, "Put your hand upon us, Lord, and keep us through this day." And somehow those words would stir me, and sleep from me would fade. So I'd grab my ragged breeches and the shirt my mom had made, and we'd head out toward the barn. I can almost see us now. And Pa would feed the horses while I'd milk the cow. And then, when he had finished, he'd quietly slip away to a little spot down on the hillside where he seemed to like to pray. And sometimes he'd sit down on a log or maybe lean against a tree. But usually, as I recall, he'd get down on one knee. And oh, how I still remember the tingle on my skin as Dad would always start his prayer with, "Lord, it's me again." Many years have passed and gone since Pa went away. And you know, I still miss the things he used to do and say. But I guess he's mighty happy in that new home that he's found, with all the angels singing and Ma close around. And someday, I'm gonna meet him in a place that's free from sin. And it's all because my daddy prayed, "Lord, it's me again."

Well, howdy, y'all. 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We're located at 950 Tavares Road in Polk City, Florida. So round up the youngins, grab Grandma and Grandpa, and come on down for corn mazes, mini moos, hay rides, cornhole, putt-putt, country shopping, tasty vittles, and a heapin' helpin' of family fun. Need more information? Just give us a holler at 352-895-8687. That's 352-895-8687. Harvest Holler, where fall fun is just a holler away. Yeehaw! We'll see y'all there.

0: Hello, neighbor. You're tuned in to the Westwood Gospel Time. From the Westwood Missionary Baptist Church in Winter Haven, Florida, here's the senior pastor, Dr. Walt Lanier, taking the Bible as it is to people as they are.
1: 4 or 5 times he told John, write, John, write. Do you see? Every time he told John to write, something glorious was taking place. Something was happening. Remember, the bride was coming down from heaven. And I could just imagine John seeing this, and God had to remind him, John, you write. And all these, it's neat, that neat study. Every time he said, John, write these things, something spectacular had just happened. And John had been called up, and he kind of forgot what he was. Remember Revelation chapter 1, God told John, John, I want you to write all these things down. As you go through the book, he had to remind him 4 or 5 other more times, John, write, John, write. We should know more about the coming of Christ than even John does, because we have a completed word. Are you following? Now, I may get some disagreements there, but anyway, we do have the completed word of God. It's interesting. So it's amplified in the book of Revelation. Now, the next few minutes, I want to close with this. If, and I believe we do, for the most part, I think everybody in here agrees that Jesus could come at any moment. It's an imminent mentality that we need to be prepared. We need to be ready for his coming. Matter of fact, I didn't read the rest of 1 John 3 or 2 when it talks, yeah, 3, where it talks about that we shall see him as he is. The next verse talks about, and he that has his hope in him, the coming of Christ, purifieth himself even as he is pure. In other words, as Christ is pure, we know that Christ could come at any moment. And with that mentality, we should keep our lives clean, our lives holy, because Christ could come at any moment. Again, by the way, am I the only one who thinks this thing? The older you get, you forget things yesterday, but you remember things 20 years ago. Who said that? Okay, I can't remember sometimes where I put my Latrice today. Where did I put my keys? The other day, I was wearing some glasses. Where are my glasses? They're on your head. You ever been there? Okay. But there's some things that just stuck back in there. And, I don't even know where I'm going. I done forgot what I was going to say now. So let's move on. Okay, about imminent mentality. So I have about nine or ten things real quick we're going to run through. If you believe that Jesus Christ could come at any moment, it's going to affect your life. It's going to affect every facet of your life. If we truly believe that Jesus could come again today, number one, it will affect our worship. We would worship differently if we thought, well, Jesus could come today. Oh, I know what I was going to say. Daddy used to say this. That's why I remember these years ago. If Jesus comes, he'll get you, whether you're in a church pew or on a bar stool. If you're his, he's going to get you. Now, I highly recommend you not be on a bar stool. That's the judgment seat of Christ. Be much better worshiping in a church pew. But if you belong to him, 1 Corinthians 15, they that are his is coming. Dr. Rick Adams, one of my favorite men, he was a split rapture fella. Temple, you knew that, didn't you? Yeah. And we would talk about this a little bit. And that's when I was a young preacher, thought I knew everything. You know, but anyway, I'd be in Bible school, we'd laugh about it. He was a gap man, too. Did you know that, Temple? He was. Anyway, he talked about between Genesis 1:1 and 1:2, and I'm sitting in Bible class, and I just remember, I shouldn't have said this, but that was just me, because I knew everything. And he mentioned about these seashells and all these things being found on top of mountains, and he was done with his thing. And I said, Doc, ain't it amazing what a flood would do? He was trying to put in together about the all those millions of years. You know, but anyway, if we believe Jesus could come at any moment, it would affect our worship. Hebrews 10:25. Not forsaking the assembling of ourselves together as the manner of some is, but exhorting one another. And that's why we're here today, by the way, to worship and to exhort one another. Ain't it great to be in God's house? Amen. Exhorting one another, and here's what it says, and so much the more as you see the day approaching. So if we really believe that Jesus could come today, it should affect our worship. And my Bible says so much the more, and you know how I feel about that, not so much the less. I can't understand churches that now I have one service.

0: service a week. It blows my mind. Blows me away. And I know it's going on radio and stuff and all, but so I'm going to move on when anybody mad at me. But my Bible says the more, not the less. They quit having Wednesday night prayer meetings. They quit having Sunday night services. They quit having Sunday schools. Can you imagine preachers still getting good money for preaching one sermon a week? Don't teach Sunday school. Don't do anything else. I don't know. Anyway, let's move on. I'm peddling where I shouldn't be. So it affects our worship. Number two, it would affect our work. If we believe that Jesus Christ would come in any moment, no, affect our worship. It affect our work. Philippians 4 or 5, I got so many verses here, but this is to give you, let your moderation be known unto all men. The Lord is at hand, that moderation. What does that mean? Well, your conduct. Let your moderation be known unto all men. The Lord is at hand. It should affect our worship, our work. Number three, and if Holly was here, she'd say amen to this. It would affect our witness. Acts 1:8, Holly was a soul winner. Can I use that word extraordinaire? Is that even a good word? That's a big word for me, but she is. We talked about it yesterday at the funeral. That was her life, sharing the gospel with people all over the world, whether it was here at the farmer's market, wherever, the homeless, wherever. Holly was busy sharing the word of God because she believed the Lord could come at any moment. Acts 1:8. I already talked about this, but ye shall, Acts 1:8 and 11. But ye shall receive power after that the Holy Ghost has come upon you, and ye shall be witnesses unto me both in Jerusalem and Judea and Samaria and unto the othermost parts of the world. And when he had spoken these things, while they beheld, he was taken up, and a cloud received him out of their sight. And while they looked steadfastly toward heaven as he went up, behold, two men stood by them in white apparel. And he said, ye men of Galilee, why stand ye here gazing into heaven? This same Jesus, which is taken up from you into heaven, shall so come in like manner as you've seen him going to heaven. In my old Bible, I have a note on that verse. Basically, what they're saying, you got a job, now get to it. He said, you shall be witnesses. We're to be witnesses. So if we believe the Lord could come at any moment, it affect our worship, our witness, our work. Number four, it will affect our walk with him. I already read 1 John 3:2-3. Beloved, now are we the sons of God, and it doth not yet appear what we shall be. Well, we know that when he shall appear, we shall be like him, have a body like Christ, for we shall see him as he is. And every man that has his hope in him, believe that Jesus could come at any moment. He purifies himself. He keeps himself clean as he is pure. Colossians 3:4-5. Again, it affects our walk. When Christ, who is our life, shall appear, then shall ye appear with him in glory. Mortify, the word mortify means to put to death your members which are upon the earth, fornication, uncleanness, inordinate affection, evil concupiscence, covetousness, which is idolatry, and it goes on and on. It talks about keeping our life clean because Jesus could come at any moment. It affects our walk, our worship, our work, our witness, our walk. How about this? It affects our waiting. Our waiting. By the way, we're the world's worst for waiting. We want it, and we want it now. Well, we're to wait. James 5:7-8, wait with patience. James 5:7-8. Be patient, therefore, brethren, unto the coming of the Lord. Behold, the husbandman waited for the precious fruit of the earth, and hath long patience for it, until he received the early and latter rain. Be ye also patient. Establish your hearts, for the coming of the Lord draweth nigh. It draweth nigh. Galatians 6:9. Also, it talks about waiting. And let us not be weary in well-doing, for in due season we shall reap if we faint not.
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We've got 105 here on the Daily Manna Show. Good afternoon, everybody. I'm Dave Strickland. It's currently 91 degrees here in Haines City, Florida. 60% chance of showers and thunderstorms developing this afternoon. High about 94. Tonight, a 25% chance of storms with a low of 74. And then tomorrow, a 40% chance of showers and thunderstorms with a high again of 93 degrees. Well, on the Watchman's Report, it's going to be a little brief here. Just want to hit several little things real quickly, but not too deep. Today is the one-year anniversary of a socialist, left-wing radical socialist, assassinating Charlie Kirk out there in Utah. It's a sad thing, but it's a fact of the reality of the political world we live in these days, folks. Some people will kill for what they believe in. A lot of people will, unfortunately. Another thing that's kind of happened is the primaries in Providence, Rhode Island, for the mayor's race over there. The primary on the Democratic side was won by another Democrat socialist. These are communist folks. They call themselves socialists, but there's a hair's breadth between socialism and communism. It's the same thing, essentially. They take all your money, and then they redistribute it, and they believe they have all that authority. The next thing I wanted to mention is President Trump has announced today in a campaign, I think in Texas, but wherever he's campaigning at today, announced that he'd give a $5,000 to every American. Interesting. I think they're saying that's between $1.5 and $2 trillion. I don't know where that money's coming from, but that's what he said. I don't, no details, just he says it, I report it. And then I guess another thing that's kind of pertinent is the massive D-Day, economical D-Day, the big sanction that President Trump said he was going to do on Iran. Well, apparently it is putting a hurting on Iran. Iran seems to be becoming a little bit more unstable. President Trump just struck several, I believe they were empty oil tankers, that belong to the nation of Iran. Another little thing that's kind of popped up is their head of their parliament seems to be at odds with the head of their military over there in Iran. And he's trying to find an off-ramp, but that's not in the heart of their military. Their military are devout. You know, Shia Islam's going to dominate the world in their view. So they think their God is on their side. He's not, because Allah is not a God. There's only one God. That's the God of Abraham, Isaac, and Jacob. And then the last thing, it kind of popped up here recently, here in the last few minutes, is the, you know, Prime Minister Netanyahu is carrying a very strong hand. And like I said, this government he has now, he's got a lot of good backers. And this defense minister he has, Israel Katz, he announced today that he's seeing the nervousness or the paranoia, the instability that's going on in Iran. And Iran, he thinks Iran may attack Israel pretty soon. So he issued a very stern warning. President Trump has mentioned this a couple of times but didn't follow through. But Israel seems to be doing a lot of following through when they give a warning. So Israel, this defense minister, Israel Katz, he said if Iran attacks them, that they're going to go after Iranians' energy sources. Because he says that's what funds them, and it is what funds them. They're a major oil producer. If they go after their main process, and I believe it's called Karj Island, if they attack that island, which President Trump has also threatened to do, but if Israel does that, and take out power plants, he says it would set them back decades, and absolutely it would. So the rhetoric seems to be heating up, but it's not always rhetoric. Israel has a tendency to do what they say, you know, and sometimes we do and sometimes we don't. I wish we would all the time, but we don't. So just keep that in mind, that all this stuff, a lot of little things that I can't really dwell on too much, but a lot of these things are a lot of friction, a lot of instability in the world, especially with what's going on here. You know, we're on the eve, you know, within a few weeks, not many weeks now, Israel's election is 1 week before our election. Ours, I believe, is November 3rd.

I think there's October 27th. They're both on a Tuesday. So Israel could potentially be coming into a more stronger government or a weaker government, and you just never know. And of course, depending on what happens in our midterm elections, that can go either way. So a lot of potential instability, which can mean change, can mean the same old, same old. Just a lot of things coming up here in the next month or two. And of course, tomorrow is vastly important. Tomorrow is 9/11, the 25th anniversary of 9/11, which happened, I believe, about 9 or 10 o'clock in the morning in 2001. But tomorrow night, at sunset tomorrow, Israel time, starts their new year, Rosh Hashanah, which is the start of their high holy days, which is followed about 10 days later with Yom Kippur, which is the Day of Atonement. So, my goodness, there's a lot going on right now. So just praise the Lord. I'll keep watching. I'll let you know what I see. All right, let's get to the music with What a Day That Will Be by Five Broke Single Boys.

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Amen. That was John Saul by Gold City. Let me go ahead and give you folks that lineup. Coming up next at 1:25, we have Unshackled by Pacific Garden Missions. And then at 9 o'clock tonight, we got the Landmark Hour with Dr. Mickey Carter. That's the best preaching around. But before we go, I'd like to extend this invitation from the Lord found in Revelation chapter 3 in verses 20 and 21. Behold, I stand at the door and knock. If any man hear my voice and open the door, I will come into him and will sup with him and he with me. To him that overcometh, why grant to sit with me in my throne, even as I also overcame and am set down with my Father in his throne. Well, thank you all once again for tuning into the Daily Manna Show right here on Gospel 90.3 FM. And may God bless you all. I'm going to leave you with Sitting Around the Table, Lord, by Gold City. 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

0: 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Today's good news verse of the day comes from Psalm 86, verse 15. But thou, O Lord, art of God, full of compassion and gracious, long-suffering, and plenteous in mercy and truth. That's Psalm 86, verse 15, our good news verse for today.
1: And your weather forecast for today, we have partial cloudy skies with scattered showers and thunderstorms during the afternoon with a high of 92 degrees, 60% chance of rain, and then tonight, cloudy skies in the evening with partly cloudy after midnight with a low of 74 degrees. 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
1: Our God does not reside in trees and in rocks and in cows and in elephants. 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

0: 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And now, here's Dr. Hester.
1: And welcome to our broadcast today. We're certainly grateful that you've tuned in to this edition of the Higher Ground Radio Program. I am your host, Scott Hester. It's a blessing to be with you today. And we do trust that you are living your life on higher ground and that you are experiencing the blessings of the Lord in your life. You can be gathering your things together now, something to write with and something to write on. And your King James Bible, we'll be looking today in the book of Hebrews chapter 12 as we continue our study on this subject, the race that is set before us. This is the second broadcast on this subject, so we'll take some time in review and then we'll move forward in our study. Hebrews chapter 12, we will begin reading in verse number 1 in just a moment. Before that, though, we do covet your prayers for our ministry, the ministry of Operation Rock, and the Rock

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It stands for Reaching Our Caribbean. And since 2013, we've had the wonderful, wonderful opportunity of working with fundamental pastors and missionaries in the Caribbean region, helping to supply some of the needs and preaching in revival meetings and tent meetings, conducting VBS programs and leadership training, and just many, many things that we do in the Caribbean region. What a privilege it is to be able to work with and serve with the fundamental pastors and missionaries throughout the Caribbean region. And our ministry began in 2013, and we're grateful for all that God has done. We do covet your prayers for our ministry. 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And for the website address, it's one word, and the rock is spelled R-O-C. We do greet our friends today on the island of Antigua at the Caribbean Radio Lighthouse. And we're certainly grateful for all these years, the radio station producing the program and getting it out on the airwaves. If you're listening in that part of the West Indies, we're certainly grateful that you have tuned in. And what a blessing it is, as I preach throughout the Caribbean region, to be able to meet you. And so if you are near one of the meetings where I'm preaching at, I would love to meet you. Would you come and introduce yourself to me? Let us know that you listen to the radio program. It's always a blessing to meet those who are our listeners. And I'm always thrilled to be able to meet the people that listen to the radio program. And so if you're near one of the meetings where I'm preaching, then we'd love to meet you. And then our friends at Gospel 90.3 WLVF in Central Florida. And we're certainly grateful for the radio station there, those folks that help produce the program, and many, many friends in that part of Central Florida. And WLVF is a ministry of Landmark Baptist Church in Haines City, Florida, which is our home church. And so we're grateful when we're home to be able to be in the services. And what a blessing it is to be part of the ministry there. And so we're thankful for those radio stations. And then wherever you're listening to us from around the world via those respective radio stations on the internet, we're certainly grateful that you've tuned in, and we're grateful for the opportunity that we have to study the Word of God together. Look in Hebrews chapter 12, familiar verses to us. Look in verse 1. Wherefore, seeing we also are compassed about with so great a cloud of witnesses, let us lay aside every weight and the sin which does so easily beset us, and let us run with patience the race that is set before us, looking unto Jesus, the author and finisher of our faith, who for the joy that was set before him endured the cross, despising the shame, and is set down at the right hand of the throne of God. For consider him that endured such contradiction of sinners against himself, lest ye be wearied and faint in your minds. Notice the last phrase in verse number 1, the race that is set before us. During the last broadcast, we begin to lay the foundation concerning the matter of the race that is set before us. And I want us to understand that there is, for the believer, a race that is set before us. Now, it's set before us in the realm that God set a race before us. And may I say to you today, dear friend of mine, it's not our race. Stay with me. It's not our race. It's God's race, and God set the race before us for us to run. So the race that I'm running is not necessarily the race that I chose to run. It is a race that God set before me to run. Now, during the last broadcast, we understand that there are today two types of races. There is a sprint, which is a race that you run at full throttle, wide open, pedal to the metal. And then there's another race called a marathon race. And we looked at the two races during the last broadcast, and we determined this, that the race that God has set before us, this race is not a sprint. This race is a marathon race. And so we pace ourselves in the race because we don't want to be wearied. You see, in verse number 3, the last part of the verse, the Bible says, lest ye be wearied and faint in your minds. And so we understand that the race that God has set before us is not a

sprint. It is a marathon. Now, there are several places that the Apostle Paul talked about running his race, and he was concerned about running his race in vain. The Apostle Paul, and we looked at one of the passages during the last broadcast, we'll not go back there, but the Apostle Paul was concerned about running his race in vain, and he was concerned about being a castaway, being disqualified because he would run his race in opposition to the rules. And therefore, he was afraid of becoming disqualified. That's the word castaway in 1 Corinthians chapter 9. So the Apostle Paul was concerned about his race and the way that he ran his race. And the application is just simply this, that you and I, with this race that God has set before us, you and I, we need to be concerned how we are running our race so that we not run it in vain and so that we don't run it and be disqualified, be called a castaway, according to 1 Corinthians chapter 9. So if I'm going to run my race, the race that God has set before me, then I think according to this passage of Scripture, Hebrews chapter 12, that I must run my race with these three things in mind. Number one, I must run my race and keep my eyes on Jesus. Don't miss this. If I'm going to run my race, this race that God has set before me, then I must, number one, run my race with my eyes on Jesus. Look in verse 2. Looking unto Jesus, the author and finisher of our faith. So in running my race, and so running it not in vain, and so running it to where I won't be disqualified, I must keep my eyes on Jesus. I must not keep my eyes on people. Don't miss this. People will fail us. And may I say to you today, if we keep our eyes on people, will not run our race the way that we're supposed to run our race, because people are human and people will fail us. I'm not saying that we should not have role models. I'm not saying that we should not have mentors. But what I am saying is this, that first and foremost, our eyes should be kept on Jesus, because if I'm going to run my race and run my race effectively, I must not keep my eyes on people, but I must keep my eyes on Jesus. The second thing we understand is this concerning running our race, that we must not keep our eyes on people, but we also must not keep our eyes on problems. And there are problems that happen in life. And may I say to you today, when we begin to focus on the problems of life and we take our eyes off Jesus, we will cease to run our race effectively, because the focus will be on the problems instead of on Jesus. And I say to you today, if you're facing problems in your life, if there are challenges in your life, and all of us have them, it's very important that we keep our eyes on Jesus and that the problems become secondary in our life, and we understand we have to address the problems and issues of life, but we also understand that when those problems get bigger and we see the problems instead of seeing Jesus, we'll not run our race effectively. We understand we must not keep our eyes on people. We understand that we must not keep our eyes on problems. We also understand this, that we must not keep our eyes on the pressures around us. Life is filled with pressure. But when the pressure around us, when it begins to dim our vision of Jesus, then friend of mine, what happens is we cease to run our race effectively. So we shouldn't keep our eyes on the pressure around us. Sure, there's going to be the pressures of life, and we have to deal with those pressures, and we have to deal with the problems of life, but we must keep our eyes focused on Jesus. We must not keep our eyes focused on people, on problems, on pressure, or on that which is popular. We must keep our eyes on Jesus. I grew up in a northern state where there was a lot of snow, and I remember a story being told about three students during their Christmas break. They were kind of bored, and so they were out just walking around, and there was a fresh covering of snow on the ground, and they walked by their school during Christmas break, and they said, "Hey, let's have a contest," and they walked out on the football field, and they said something like this, "Let's see who can walk a straight line all the way across the football."

0: field, the length of the football field. And so they begin to walk, and the young man on the right side, he began to walk, and the young man on the left side, he began to walk, and the young man in the middle, he began to walk, and they all walk the length of the football field. And when they got to the end, the one on the right-hand side turned around, and he saw where he had veered off to the right. And the one on the left-hand side, he turned around, and he saw his tracks in the snow, and he realized he had veered off to the left. And the one in the middle, his line was completely straight as he turned around and looked back at his footprints in the snow. And the two other boys, his friends, asked him, "How did you walk such a straight line?" And here's what he said. He said, "When I began to walk, I looked at the goalpost at the other end of the field, and I didn't take my eyes off the goalpost. And because I didn't take my eyes off the goalpost as I walked a straight line." May I say to you today, dear friend of mine, that we don't need to keep our eyes on people. We don't need to keep our eyes on problems, nor on pressure, nor on the popularity of this world, but we need to keep our eyes squarely on the goalpost, and that goalpost is Jesus. Can I ask you a question today? There's a race that is set before you, and as this race is set before you, are you keeping your eyes on Jesus, or are you keeping your eyes on people, or on problems, or on pressure, or on that which is popular? Are you keeping your eyes on Jesus as you're running the race that is set before us? I want to challenge you today to do this, to run your race keeping your eyes on Jesus. The Bible says, looking unto Jesus, the author and finisher of our faith. Now, there are two times that's very important that we keep our eyes on Jesus. We need to keep our eyes on Jesus, one, during the storms of life. Now, we're all going to have storms, and we need to make sure that when the storms are coming and when the storms are upon us, that we keep our eyes on Jesus. We need to keep our eyes on Jesus during the storms, but we also need to keep our eyes on Jesus during the successes. I want to give you some homework. I want you to take your Bibles and go with me to the book of Matthew, chapter number 14. In Matthew, chapter number 14, I want you to see a story about the disciples being caught up in a storm and having to trust Jesus. And beginning in Matthew chapter number 14, verses 22 through verse 33, that's your homework until the next broadcast. Would you study that? Would you read that? And would you apply that to running the race that is set before us? Our time has slipped from us. It's been good to be with you. Until the next time we meet, may the Lord bless you as you serve Him. Have a good day.
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say that I'm just a black sheep, Lord, and that I'm not wanted down here below. They say that I'm not worthy to be near them. Please tell me, God, where can a black sheep go? I never had anyone down here to love me. You see, Lord, I never met my mother or my dad. They went away when I was just a small boy. Not many kind friends have I ever had.

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1: Welcome to CW Today, a daily 5-minute program dedicated to helping women with their life relationships. Hosted by veteran ladies conference speaker and the editor of Christian Womanhood magazine, Mrs. Loretta Walker. The closer a woman's heart is to the heart of God, the better able she is to thrive in her relationships with others. In that spirit, here's the host of CW Today, Mrs. Loretta Walker.
2: Have you ever heard the phrase, the answer is not as clear as the nose on your face? There's a lot of things that aren't clear to us what we're supposed to do and when we're supposed to do it. I even have 5 statements that were made that the answer does seem clear, but they're really not. Take for instance, how long did the 100 years war last? Well, you'd think it's 100, but it was obviously 116 years. When a test asked which country manufactures Panama hats, wouldn't you think it'd be Panama? But the correct answer is Ecuador. From what animal do we get catgut? Oh my goodness. I'm glad they don't kill cats. That's a domestic, I just can't even imagine. But anyway, catgut comes from sheep and horses. In which month do Russians celebrate the October Revolution? I know it, I don't believe it, but it's November. What was King George the Fourth's first name? Well, I have always thought it was George, but can you believe it's Albert? So in those situations, it just seems like the answer is so easy and it's right there. But you know, I have found that having patience in life is not as clear as the nose on your face.

0: it's like you have to walk hesitantly. It's like you have to say, I'm just going to wait and see what God wants to do with this. Sometimes the Daily Bread quoted George Matheson saying, we commonly associate patience with lying down. We think of it as the angel that guards the couch of the invalid. Yet there's patience that I believe to be harder, the patience that can run. To lie down in the time of grief, to be quiet under the stroke of adverse fortune, implies a strength greater. It is the power to work under stress, to have a great weight at your heart and still run, to have a deep anguish in your spirit and still perform the daily tasks. It is a Christ-like thing. The hardest thing is that most of us are called to exercise our patience, not in the sick bed, but in the street. To wait is hard, but to do it with good courage is harder. Romans 15:4 says, for whatsoever things were written aforetime were written for our learning, that we, through patience and comfort of the scriptures, might have hope. Colossians 1:11 says, strengthen with all might according to his glorious power unto all patience and long suffering with joyfulness. About 4 weeks ago now, my computer, I used it that morning, then I came after we made a trip, I came in and turned it on, and it was a black screen and nothing was on it. And I really just thought it was stuck somewhere, or there was a program that wasn't opening properly. And so I took it to a office store thinking, you know, it's a minor problem, they'll be able to fix it. I got it in there, and the guy was really nice to call me lots of times to let me know what was going on. But it ended up that he said that the programming had failed, and the operating system had failed. And then he said that it had crashed all my hard drive, and he wanted to put a new hard drive in it. So he did put a new hard drive, $50, by the way. And when I got it home, I thought no problem, because I have this cloud backup. It was going to take care of it. So I went to do the cloud backup, and lo and behold, it had stopped backing up in November. And I didn't realize it. Oh, so here I have an empty computer. And there was I have some backups that I did in August last year, but there were two books that I had worked on. I got a book on Proverbs. I want it to be ready for the day four someday, that I have done probably 10 chapters on. And then I have another book that somebody's doing that I was helping edit some things on it, and that was on there. Then in December, to save myself money, I had digitalized some photos, family photos. Those three things, plus a lot more, was on there that I was worried about losing. So every church I went to for the next 3 weeks, I just asked people in the church, do you know anything about this, and, you know, can you fix it? So finally, at some point, a man gave me good advice. He said, find you a good computer man that has this skill. And he told me what skill it was. So when I got to a church in California, I found a businessman in the church. And I said, do you have somebody that you use for computers? And he gave me the name of this guy. And the guy took it. And it took him about 10 days and about 14 phone calls and or texts, because some days it looked like it was going to work and some days it didn't. And then he had to take it to another guy. And of course, you know, the good thing about this is that I did recover all of my stuff off that hard drive. But can I tell you, I had to just keep going. I had to find other ways to type and produce while that computer was down. And it was really hard. It was just really hard being patient and saying, God, I'm going to trust you. If I lose everything, I'm going to trust you. And if I get it back, I'm going to rejoice, but I'm going to just trust you. And you help me to get over it if I do lose it all. But, you know, that's what I thought of. You know, when I think of patience, it's not as clear as the nose on your face. You don't know what it's going to take to finish when you're waiting for something and when you're trusting in God for something. So my computer trial's over, praise God, but maybe your trial's still going. And I'm just encouraging you, just trust the Lord. He's got it all planned out. And maybe it looks like it's going to go one direction, and maybe it's, and I really thought it was over, but God might take it a different. Just be open to let him do what he wants and ask him to help you with your attitude as you wait for him. Rejoice in the Lord always. And again, I say rejoice.
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1: 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John 14, 5 and 6, Thomas saith unto him, Lord, we know not whither thou goest, and how can we know the way? Jesus saith unto him, I am the way, the truth, and the life. No man cometh unto the Father but by me. Jesus also said in Matthew 11, 28, 29, and 30, Come unto me, all ye that labor and are heavy laden, and I will give you rest. Take my yoke upon you and learn of me, for I am meek and lowly in heart, and ye shall find rest unto your souls. For my yoke is easy, and my burden is light. We are located at 2220 Highway 27 South in Avon Park, across from South Florida State College. 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
1: American Family News, I'm Robert Thornton. President Donald Trump celebrated Medal of Honor recipients today in Texas at the National Medal of Honor Museum.
2: Because what you've gone through is incredible. The bravery inspires us all. This year, we're celebrating the 250th anniversary of our nation's founding, and it's only because of courageous patriots like those honored at this museum. But America has endured the 2.5 centuries that we've done it well. And I will just say, bringing it right up to the present, our country is right now very strong.
1: The ceremony featured several Medal of Honor recipients. The president is to also address the GOP midterm convention in Dallas. Today marked the one-year anniversary of Turning Point USA founder Charlie Kirk's assassination during a campus event at Utah Valley University in 2025. TPUSA has grown substantially in the year since Charlie's death. It claims a presence at more than 6,200 high school and college campuses, communities, and faith communities nationwide. A pro-Israel Christian activist is calling for an end of Muslim immigration into the United States. AFN's Chad Groening explains.
3: Gary Bauer is chairman of the Campaign for Working Families, who has served on the board of Christians United for Israel. He knows it is a controversial position to take, but believes it is necessary in order to preserve our Judeo-Christian nation. He says in the 25 years since 9/11, we have allowed millions of people to immigrate to our country that do not share those values.

0: values.
1: Some of them are willing to engage in violence against Western civilization. Many, many more in number are people that just do not believe that our liberty comes from not government, but God, and the God referred to, our Creator, is the God of the Bible. It's not Allah. There are around 52 countries built on the Quran, and none of them are places you would want your wife or daughter to live in.
0: So Bauer says we need to make an effort to be a lot more serious about who we're letting in the country.
1: And I think the effort should start with basically blocking immigration from Muslim-majority countries that do not permit religious freedom. Why would we bring people from other countries into America, a nation built on religious liberty, if the people we are inviting into the country reject the idea of religious liberty? It makes no sense. And I don't believe anybody has signed up for America euthanizing itself.
0: Bauer says he is pleased that President Trump has already taken steps to limit Islamic immigration into the country.
2: The Evangelical Press Association, the 84-year-old trade group representing some of the most iconic evangelical ministries, will vote this month whether to drop the word evangelical from its name. AFN's Steve Jordahl reports.
3: The Evangelical Press Association represents Focus on the Family, Moody, and the Salvation Army, among others. Its members will vote during the last half of September on the EPA's Board of Directors' recommendation to rename the group the Christian Communicators Network. Vice President Ed Vitagliano of American Family Association says that would be a mistake.
4: Just to switch to something like Christian Communicators Network seems to be a step in the wrong direction. I think that Christians are looking for more clarity, not less.
3: The Board of Directors' recommendation says it, quote, recognizes that evangelical increasingly carries political, cultural, and sociological meanings that often obscure its theological intent. Vitagliano says that's corporate speak for we're ashamed of the word.
4: I think sometimes it's a evidence of a cowardice that does not want to be subject to being reviled by the wider community.
3: He says evangelical has a clear meaning, even if it might poll less popular than in the past. It stands in defense of innocent human life, in defense of marriage and family, and the biblical message of human sexuality.
4: When you have a group like the Evangelical Press Association saying that the word evangelical is divisive, I think what they mean to say is the Bible is divisive, and they don't want to stand against the spirit of the age.
2: See more at AFN.net.

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0: 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So round up the youngins, grab Grandma and Grandpa, and come on down for corn mazes, mini moves, hay rides, cornhole, putt-putt, country shopping, tasty vittles, and a heaping helping of family fun. Need more information? 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That's 352-895-8687. Harvest Holler, where fall fun is just a holler away. Yeehaw! We'll see y'all there.
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1: Hate ironing clothes. 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
2: American Family News, I'm Robert Thornton. It's the second and final day of the GOP midterm convention in Dallas. First Baptist Church Dallas Senior Pastor Dr. Robert Jeffress spoke to the gathering.
3: And if we want God's continued blessings on our United States of America, it is imperative that on November the 3rd, we vote for God's side. We vote not to be on evil, but to be on God's side. Remember what the psalmist said? Blessed is the nation whose God is the Lord. May God bless you, and may God continue to bless the United States of America. Thank you very much.
2: Vice President J.D. Vance and President Donald Trump are to address the convention tonight. President Trump spoke at the National Medal of Honor Museum in Arlington, Texas. Here's Fox's Kristen Goodwin.
4: President Trump touting the Herschel Woody Williams National Medal of Honor Monument Location Act, which authorizes the placement of a permanent sculpture in the nation's capital to commemorate those who've been awarded the military's highest honor for valor in action.
5: With this museum and a new monument in Washington, D.C., America will never, ever forget what they did and what they risked and how much they risked, what they've meant to their families and what they've meant to our country.
4: The president touring the National Medal of Honor Museum and meeting with Medal of Honor recipients. Reps presenting him with the museum's Champion of Honor Award, setting his commitment to service members.
2: The president's pitch to send Americans $5,000 checks should Republicans prevail in the November midterms is drawing scorn from several quarters. Economists and other political observers are voicing concerns about the potential effects on inflation and the national balance sheet.

0: A new health study is planned for children who were near ground zero in 2001. More from Fox's Grinnell Scott.
1: The Centers for Disease Control and Prevention said it will call on researchers to set up testing to track health effects of 9/11 on kids exposed to dust and toxins that were in the air. Congress said in 2022 it would fund the study tracking the health of children in schools near ground zero or still in the womb of pregnant mothers in the vicinity. Services to test children did exist after the attack, but many parents chose to seek care from their children's regular doctors. It's estimated roughly 25,000 kids were either in school or living within blocks of the Twin Towers when they came down in 2001. In New York, Grinnell Scott, Fox News.
0: A growing rift within evangelical leadership is sparking debate over the future of American religious liberty and the Constitution. More from AFN's Chris Woodward.
2: The friction centers on proposals by Southern Baptist Seminary President Al Mohler, who suggested a constitutional requirement for public officials to acknowledge America's Christian heritage. The proposal drew immediate pushback from scholars and leaders across the country. Speaking on American Family Radio, Dr. Bill Roach, dean of the Norm Geisler School of Apologetics, warned that using civil power to enforce religious standards crosses a dangerous boundary.
3: The question is not whether Christianity is true or whether it's benefited America. The question is whether civil government has the authority to require citizens and office holders to have a formal acknowledgement of Christianity.
2: Roach cautioned that backed by state power, any mandatory confession becomes an unconstitutional religious test, one that historically backfires on the church itself.
3: I think what's going to happen if we allow that kind of control with the government over our local churches and what actually qualifies as a credible profession of the Christian faith to serve in office. It's going to be a religious train wreck.
2: Instead of expanding government authority into theology, Roach argued that Christians should rely on civic engagement, local voting, and evangelism rather than state coercion.
0: Stocks were down today. The Dow lost 317, the S&P shed 45, and the Nasdaq dropped 172. West Texas Intermediate crude rose to about $103 a barrel. That's all our time for now. Find more news at AFN.net. I'm Robert Thornton.

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Now the Lord said, son, throw down that rod. Old Moses did, then he cried to God for turn, cause snake is wicked and evil as sin. 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

Hi, I'm attorney Dean Bernetti. On my last trip out west snow skiing, I was convinced that I had become a rather good skier. I was relaxed and comfortable on the slope. But alas, I not only fell, but I slid off into a ravine. My hip hurt when it slammed into that aspen tree. But praise God, nothing was broken. As believers, we take hits in life, whether by circumstance, injury, or illness. 2 Corinthians 4:8 tells us, "We are troubled on every side, yet not distressed. We are perplexed, but not in despair." Today, know that as believers, we will stumble and fall. But no matter what, God promises to help us to our feet.

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I've never been much of a world-class traveler on my hard-earned pay. 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

Have you had a rough day? Are you feeling down? Do you need a pick-me-up, a good laugh, or a catchy song? Well, look no further. It's the Head and Home Show on Gospel 90.3.

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1: She's doing as well as you could expect. 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
2: Oil prices rose to their highest level since before the summer as the war with Iran goes on. As a result, stocks were lower again today on Wall Street. And that's all our time for now. 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
3: 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And today's good news verse of the day is found in Psalm 86, verse 15. But thou, O Lord, art a God full of compassion and gracious, long-suffering, and plenteous in mercy and truth. Again, that's found in Psalm 86, verse 15.
4: Overnight weather forecast looks like it's going to be cloudy skies, a 20% chance of showers overnight, and a low of 74 degrees. Tomorrow's weather forecast, a high of 91 degrees, some sun in the morning, increasing clouds in the afternoon, a 20% chance of showers, and 91 degrees. 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
6: Thy word is a lamp unto my feet and a light unto my path. This is Gary Neron welcoming you to the Lamp and Light broadcast, coming to you from the studios of Central Baptist Church in beautiful Ocala, Florida. Lamp and Light is a ministry taking a book of the Bible verse by verse, teaching as it is to men as they are, without compromise or apology, speaking the truth in love, and our purpose is to give the lamp and light to all. Yesterday in our study on the home, we were talking about the extent to which we are to obey those in authority over us if they tell us to do something that we know is sinful. Let's continue with that discussion today. Now, here's our teacher and pastor, Dr. Andy Bloom.
7: Abraham told Sarah to tell everybody, I'm your brother. And as a result, people say, if your husband tells you to commit fornication, to wife swap, for an example, that you ought to, and that you'd be in sin if you didn't because your husband commanded you. Well, that is just plain and simple sin. That is vile. That's born in the devil's mind. That is filthy, and that is totally 100% wrong. And don't be deceived by any minister that would teach that. He's parading as an angel of light, but not really giving you the true light. A child is to obey their parent. But what if the parent says, okay, I want you to get drunk. I want you to do drugs. Or they want the child to let them sexually molest them or use them for child pornography. You see, there's a point in a child's life where they don't even obey their parents in deference to the Lord. You see, the thing about obedience, whether it's of a wife to a husband or a child to a parent, employed to an employer, a citizen to a government, it is as unto or in the Lord. It's never right to obey to sin. And when there is a conflict, you are to obey God. However, just like Peter and John in Acts chapter 5, there may be consequences. Those men were beaten because they obeyed God rather than man. Now again, some say if a husband says, don't go to church anymore to his wife, then she shouldn't go. But then you're choosing between God and your husband, and you're giving your husband preference over God. The question is, what does the Bible teach, God or husband first? Again, you do not neglect the duties of the home, but Christ is first. Now, notice here in Deuteronomy chapter 6, verses 6 and 7. It says, "And these words which I command thee this day shall be in thine heart, and thou shalt teach them diligently unto thy children, and shalt talk of them when thou sittest in thine house, and when thou walkest by the way, and when thou liest down, and when thou risest up." Where must the words be before you can teach them to your children? Well, they must be in your heart. Now, in the years of ministry that I've been in, people have asked me, "How do I have a family altar, Brother Andy?" And I'll mention praying with his family and reading the Bible and telling them what that little passage means. But you know what they normally really want is, "Pastor, tell me what material I can use and a curriculum to follow for a family altar." Now, when you look at our text that I just read, I asked, did they have material? Did they have flashcards? Did they have little tests and things like that they gave? Did they have object lessons? No, he just said, you talk of them when you sit down, when you get up, when you walk, you're going out about the daily business with them, you're lying down. I mean, all facets of the day, when you're with your children, you talk of these things. In other words, it's not just a family altar. If the family altar is the only time you talk to your kids about the things of the Lord, we're not really fulfilling Deuteronomy chapter 6, verse 7. Now, there are many devotional booklets that are written for children and have some good things in them. But in all honesty, they have failed in teaching children doctrine, faithfulness, and practice. Your children need to hear what you have to say from your study of the Word. Now, I'm not saying those booklets are bad, especially if they're scriptural. I'm not saying they're bad. I'm just saying that's not the only source that children should have coming into them. They should learn from their parents. Now, as a parent, I would suggest that you get up each morning a little earlier than normal and spend time in God's Word. If you have to get up at 6 o'clock in the morning, get up at 5:30, just so you can have that time in God's Word. Meditate on what you read as you drive your car, as you do things that you can think. For example, sometimes a lady may be vacuuming a floor, and yet her mind is thinking about the mall, okay, or something else with the children, or something they plan down the road. A husband can be out doing something, that mowing a yard or something, and although he's watching what he's doing, he daydreams about other things. Well, that's when you can also think on the things that you've read from God's Word. If you can think of other things, you can think on God's Word. Now, that's simple. So get up in the morning, read the Word, then ask God to give you understanding of it, to illumine your heart and mind. Then ask God to help you to teach it to your children. By the way, why not share blessings from God's Word with others at work? One of the things that we learned about Spurgeon's ministry back in England in the 1800s is that many of the church members would go to work the next day after he had preached on Sunday, and they would share with their fellow employees the things they learned at church. And they spoke so excited about it and talked about the deep things from God's Word that it started getting people interested, and they started coming to church. And my goodness, you can get things from your personal devotions and from church that you can share with others. You see, how are you going to direct something to your child's heart if it's not in your heart? It's kind of hard, is it not? So have that time in God's Word. And notice how often we are to share it. It wasn't just once a day devotional. Theirs was to give often each day. Now, I understand that they did not live in the same kind of an economy. Theirs was an agricultural, and they would be with their children working in the fields through the day. But we do have times with our children. We don't work 60 to 80 hours a week in many cases. In many cases, it's a 40-hour work week, and you have

a lot of playtime with your children. You've got other times, and so make sure you spend those extra times, not just the devotional times, but other times with your children sharing the Word. Today, some teach child rearing from a Christian viewpoint that says, if you do all things this way, then your child will never go wrong. And they go back to Proverbs 22:6, train up a child in the way he should go, and when he is old, he will not depart from it. Well, my friend, we have found too often that there are many children that do depart. And so often we'll hear people say, well, what? No, you made a mistake. If you train your children the way they should go, they'll say one of two things. They'll either not depart from it, or if they do, they'll always come back. I've known people that have trained their children right, and their children were killed in a car accident before they ever repented of their sinful life. You see, if you study to show yourself approved unto God, you will see that the Bible teaches man has a free will. But for some reason or other, many people that believe in free will do not believe that that's true when it comes to child rearing. The children do not have a free will. By their own thing, since Adam was of God, God made a mistake in rearing Adam. Okay? See, a misinterpretation of Proverbs 22:6 has led some preachers to say, if children have gone wrong, then you've made a mistake, and you owe them an apology. Well, you know what that smacks of? Freud. You know, blame the parents. And you see, your children have no responsibility for their sin. Well, my friend, Proverbs 22:6 basically means, if you teach and train them in the way they should go, it will always be there as a prick in their mind. They might rebel, and they may laugh and have a good time in their rebellion as they go to the world and live in the world. And yet, as soon as a godly parent or person gets around them, they're uncomfortable and they're stressed. I've seen people that never heard the Word of God. They weren't raised in a Christian home. And a Christian can say something around them, and it doesn't bother them at all. Their heart's just not open to it. But somebody that has been taught the way that is right, and they're rebelling against it, when they hear it, boy, they get angry. And you see, when you train them in the way they ought to go, it'll be in their heart and mind always as a prick, always as a goad to convict them. And yes, they'll laugh and they'll have fun. Have you ever seen that teenager that comes home? They've been doing things they shouldn't have been doing. They were out there laughing, having a good time. But as soon as they walk in the door, all of a sudden, their countenance changes. Maybe even an angry countenance. Why? Because just the fact of a godly parent, they get around them and they're convicted of their sin. I wrote a booklet titled In the Way They Should Go, and we have it available for $3. And if you'd like to have the booklet, you can write and ask for the booklet, In the Way They Should Go, and if you would send a gift of $3, I'll mail that on to you. I'd appreciate it. Okay, but now, again, I just point that out to say, no, children have a free will. You should teach them in the way they should go. Get it planted in them, because if it's in them, then there'll always be hope that they'll turn back around. Now, let's go on to verses 8 and 9 here, Deuteronomy chapter 6, and it says, And thou shalt bind them for a sign upon thine hand, and they shall be as frontlets between thine eyes, and thou shalt write them upon the post of thy house and on thy gates. Don't be ashamed of Jesus in your home. It's interesting that some children, teens, have posters of rock stars, half-naked people, sports heroes, or something else in their room. If you put a Bible plaque on the wall, they'd get upset. They'd take it down if friends were coming over. Now, my friend, people should be able to walk into our homes and know that they're in a Christian home. If they broke in while you were out, they ought to know. We were at church one Sunday. When we got home, our house had been broken into. And what's funny is that one of the things that were stolen that day was the Ten Commandments that were on a plaque on the wall. And they were stolen. Now, I'm kind of praising the Lord that a thief got the Ten Commandments to have to look at. Now, nonetheless, they stole that off the wall. Now, I'm just saying that somebody ought to know that you're a Christian.

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